answer is simple. My answer is whatever you would rather be doing. Sounds simple, doesn't it? In other words, as long as you'd rather be doing something else, then what you're doing is not your destiny.

0: This is The Reality. Hello there, welcome to The Reality. So good to be with you once again as we talk about the Word of God. My name's Dudley Anderson. I'd love to hear from you. I'll be giving you an email address towards the end of today's show and invite you to drop me a note. Well, today on The Reality, we're featuring The Reality Bible Special. My privilege today on the Reality Bible Special to share the studio with Reverend Paul Hudson. Paul Hudson has been with us before on the Reality, sharing a little bit about his life and ministry. Well, today we're going to be looking at the book of Revelation in the New Testament. The book of Revelation can be very confusing, full of prophecy and apocalyptic imagery. Yet, there are countless truths in that book that inspire us for daily living. For instance, it says in Revelation chapter 3, verse 15 to 16, I know your works, that they're neither cold nor hot. Would that you were either cold or hot. So because you're lukewarm, neither hot nor cold, I will spit you from my mouth. A challenge to you and to me to be sold out for Jesus. Sadly, most of us avoid reading the book because it challenges our faith and our way of living. Yet Revelation is jam-packed with hope and encouragement and anticipation of the return of Jesus Christ. Primarily, Revelation is called apocalyptic literature because it predicts the final showdown between God and the devil at the end of the world. But the promise is that Jesus is coming back again with the promise of receiving his own to himself. Perhaps this is why Jesus tells the Apostle John, who penned the book of Revelation, to write to the churches to encourage people to open their hearts to Christ. So, Revelation is the account of the vision that John the Apostle had on the Isle of Patmos. To understand the book, we need to understand that Revelation is not a chronological story. It's an account of the second coming of Jesus, revealed as part reality and part imagery.
1: And that is what Revelation is. One man looking and has this picture before him. And there's all kinds of imagery taking place. But within it all, there is a truth that's coming through. There is no one higher than Jesus. And he's coming again to bring a new heaven and a new earth together. And he's got you, he holds you. Don't panic.
0: Well, it's really great to have Paul Hudson in the studio with me today for the Reality Bible Special. As I always say, Paul, get into the Word of God and get the Word of God into you.
1: Amen.
0: You've got to start reading it and getting into it. And as we read and get into it, it gets into us.
1: Sure.
0: And it dwells in us. And so today we're going to be getting into the book of Revelation in the New Testament. It's one of those books in the Bible that many people shy away from. They kind of browse through and they think, whoa, where's that going?
1: Mm-hmm.
0: Revelation, in a nutshell, what's it about?
1: It's about a very old man who is Jesus' best friend, John, who has survived all the other apostles that have died, Jesus' apostles, the first apostles that have died or been martyred. And he is living under the Roman Emperor reign of Domitian. And he is seen as the leading overseer of the churches around Western Turkey that we know now. Because of his gospel work, because of who he is, he is persecuted. There is stories going back in history of Domitian ordering for him to be put in boiling oil, and he survived it.
0: Wow.
1: And in the end, he is put onto an island where Rome would always send their prisoners to a place called Patmos, and where it was known at the time as being very barren. Nothing really grew there, and it was not a great place to be. And he's aged in his 90s, and that's where he is. And then he has a vision. And the vision is, we in our English translation, of that vision. We call it the revelation of Jesus Christ, but it is the apocalypse, and that's the original word. And it's always seen as being a really scary, oh my goodness, there's all kinds of imagery, but it is a vision that comes to him which has a message from Jesus Christ. And it's a message which we believe is not only for his generation but for every generation until Christ comes again, and brings an end to everything, and brings a new beginning to everything. And that's what the vision is about. And for me, within it, probably I've come to realize it's probably, for me, the best discipleship tool that we have in the New Testament.
2: Really?
1: It is so full of wonderful helps to navigate whatever world you are in, whatever generation you are in, the battle against evil, and the way that we navigate our life in this world of ours. It's a wonderful book.
2: Wow, incredible. So just to stop for a minute on John the Apostle, is it correct to believe that he was, I think you did say he survived the other disciples and apostles?
1: Was he
2: the last of
1: he's the last one
2: of the first century church?
1: So yeah, what happened then? I mean, Revelation is not the, I mean, it's the last book in the Bible in the sense of its order, but it was not the last book. In a traditional view, it's not the last book that was written, because what happened to John was that after his when he's had his vision, after his vision, Domitian dies, the emperor dies, in the year AD 95, and in AD 96 a new emperor comes. His name is Nerva, and he only comes in for a short reign, 96 to 98. But during that time, John is released from Patmos. In that time, the church history books talk about it, and he goes to Ephesus. That's a traditional view. He goes to Ephesus, and it's from Ephesus that he then starts to do two things. He writes the three letters of John, and which are powerful letters, especially after this man has just had this incredible vision. And he writes these three letters, and then he also puts the New Testament together as we see it today.
2: Okay.
1: So that's the two final things that he does, and he's in Ephesus probably around about 96-99, and he probably dies natural causes 99. AD.
2: Because Jesus sort of indicated at one stage that John would outlive the rest of them, didn't he?
1: Yeah.
2: That's fascinating. So he writes these epistles or letters that you've rightly said, three of them.
1: Three
2: in the Bible, 1st, 2nd and 3rd John. He writes them after Revelation?
1: Yeah.
2: Oh, I didn't realize
1: that. That's a traditional view.
2: Okay. And when I read those, I always read them and then kind of correlate them back to Revelation. They're very different. The style seems to be different. The messages are different.
1: Yeah, he comes out of his vision, and he's he comes out. I have, try and imagine what it must be like for him to have had such an apocalyptic vision like that, and what did it do to him? What he's seen. I mean, he was one of the three disciples that was on Mount Transfiguration when Jesus changed, but this is more than that. I mean, that was powerful, and this is where he is again, but it's even more. He sees more stuff, and he sees Jesus in ways that no one has seen Jesus, and that must have absolutely changed him forever. He comes back, and out of that vision, and the one thing that disturbs him the most is he sees a church that, I believe he's writing from Ephesus, and he sees the church in that region having been weakened and weakening because of the move away from the person Jesus Christ. that generation were already exploring about the fact that, you know, really sin, you know, do we really sin? I don't know if we really sin. So he'd start to write, if we claim to be without sin, mm-hmm. we are liars. Mm. He's writing to people within the church mm-hmm. who was starting to weaken some of the things that Jesus Christ had come to deal with, mm-hmm. and they are beginning to open themselves up to they want the Holy Spirit. What they believe is that at that time they believed that the Holy Spirit occupied Jesus up until the time when Jesus was crucified. But before he was crucified, the Spirit left him. But That's what was a teaching that was coming into the church at the time, mm-hmm. and so he begins to speak into this, and he's passionate about it because he's just had this vision, and he's seen all that he's seen, and what he knows is this: we cannot water down who Jesus is, mm-hmm. we can't water down the person of Jesus Christ. Christianity is all about the encounter and the experience of Jesus Christ. Mm-hmm. It's all about him. You can't have church without Jesus. And if you're going to have Jesus, you're going to have an understanding of sin, because that's what Jesus came mm-hmm. to deal with. You can't have the Holy Spirit without Jesus. It's all about Jesus. And that, particularly in the first letter of John, which has got the five chapters, that is what he's really speaking into about true Christianity, about the true church, mm. and it's centered around mm. Jesus. Mm. And that message is applicable for 2023. Mm-hmm. Because church is not about the good things we do. They're great. It's not about the food banks. They're needed. We should be doing stuff like that. We should be reaching out into the community. It's not about youth clubs and this and this and mm, this. Mm, mm. These are all right. Mm. We've got to do those things. But it is about people experiencing and encountering Jesus Christ.
2: Jesus. So what about Jesus?
1: The moment you start tinkering or dropping or having a sin-denying theology where God is love and God accepts and, you know, sin doesn't exist.
2: Yeah, yeah.
1: And this question, what is sin, is a big thing today.
2: Yeah.
1: And the moment you start doing that, you start dethroning Jesus, and you make a new Jesus from the one that came.
2: Yeah.
1: And John is coming out of this vision in Revelation, adamant that he's going to speak to the church before he dies about upholding the person of Jesus Christ.
2: Absolutely. It's all about Jesus. Absolutely. You know, just a quick story, talking about sin and the church today. I have a friend who is an evangelist, and he was invited to a church. I won't say what church it was, in our area here where we live, where I live. Mm. And he preached about sin.
1: Mm.
2: And he came in under such condemnation, and the leader, the pastor, the minister of the church, had him over the coals after that for talking about sin, even using the word sin in the church.
1: Mm.
2: The week after that, the church was hit by lightning.
1: Wow.
2: And half the building burned down.
1: It was amazing, isn't that?
2: I'll leave it at that. I'll just leave it at
1: wow.
2: that. But you know, Paul, again, coming back to Revelation, the first few chapters in Revelation, John is writing to those seven churches of the of Asia Minor, or today Turkey, and that includes Ephesus. And he tells them in a nutshell, wake up, you lot. Jesus is standing at the door knocking. Mm-hmm. You know, I think of Ephesus. I like to think of Ephesus as the first mega church.
1: Mm.
2: It was a huge church. It was a massive church in its day and age. And you've rightly said, sometimes when we get so big and when we get so consumed with humanism and fame and fortune, we take our eyes off of the prize, Jesus. And that's happening a lot today, isn't it?
1: It is. I mean, it's interesting. I do love that one. He starts with the church at Ephesus, and Jesus says to John, "Tell them, John, that I am the one who holds the seven stars and walk amongst the seven lampstands." And we think, what on earth does that mean? And yeah, you're right. This is a thriving church. It's a growing church. But at that time, when a person in Ephesus and the other churches as well, when a person put their hands in the pocket and pulled out a coin, on that coin was Domitian's son, the image. Because Domitian's son had died, and like most of the emperors, they would have an image of their son or whoever printed on the coin. And that coin, that denarius, that coin there had a picture of his son sitting on the globe with seven stars around the coin, and that there's those seven stars indicated as some astrology in the sky. And what Jesus was saying is that, tell them, John, that it's not Domitian's son that's got immortality, because that was what the coin was saying. My son has got immortality. He rules the globe. He's still alive. He's immortal. Okay, he's a god. Tell them, John, it's not Domitian's son. I hold the seven stars. I'm in control.
2: Wow.
1: And I walk amongst the seven golden lampstands, which were, he'd already indicated that those lampstands were the churches. And I'm walking amongst the churches. I'm looking, I'm listening, I'm moving upon the church. And I know you, Church of Ephesus. I know. And I'm telling you that I am bigger, stronger, higher, mightier than the world that you are living in.
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2: If you've just joined us, a hearty hello to you. I'm Dudley Anderson, so good to be with you. You're listening to The Reality. And on The Reality today, we're featuring a special called The Reality Bible Special, getting into the Word of God and getting God's Word into us. If, as you've been listening, you have some questions or comments, I would love to hear from you. Please email me, dudley@surereality.net. Well, today on The Reality, we're featuring The Reality Bible Special, sharing it with Reverend Paul Hudson. We're talking about the book of Revelation. Revelation in the New Testament was penned by the Apostle John. John was exiled to Patmos because of the gospel that he preached. Here, Jesus appeared to him and gave him a vision of the end of time. When he was released from Patmos, John moved to Ephesus. Ephesus was a very large church at the time. Sadly, human logic and philosophy was creeping into the church in Ephesus. John challenged the church, reminding them that sin is a reality. In the first three chapters of Revelation, Jesus challenges the waywardness of the early church, something that we need to take note of today in the 21st century. Well, let's continue chatting with Paul Hudson today on The Reality Bible Special to find out more about the book of Revelation. Today on The Reality Bible Special, I have Paul Hudson with me in the studio. It's so good to have you, Paul.
1: Thank you, Dudley.
2: Bible teacher, pastor, evangelist, God's used you tremendously in your work and ministry. We're talking about the book of Revelation today, getting into the Word of God. And we've spoken quite a lot about I don't like to use the word author, because I believe the Holy Spirit authored, but the man who penned the book of Revelation, that is John the Apostle. I'd like to stop now and let's look at the whole book. And just get a summary of the book. If you could summarize it in a few sentences, how would you summarize it?
1: I would summarize it like this, that this is a message directly from Jesus Christ and telling John to write down what he sees. Now, Dudley, have you ever told your wife a dream that you had the night before? I have tried to tell my wife the other day, you know, I had this dream. Suddenly the dream goes off into some kind of weird and wonderful, and she goes, what's wrong with you? You know, what's the matter with you? What did you eat the night before? You know, and I think in our visions and our dreams, it contains part reality and part imagery. It's not a timeline. of if you just follow this way through, you'll get to the end, and this is the, these are the, people try and work out the dates and what happens next. It's not that at all, because it's not a time frame. It is one man looking and has this picture before him, a vision that unfolds, and sometimes he looks to the left, sometimes he looks to the right, sometimes he something else happens and he shifts position, and then he moves into a higher up, and something else takes place, and something then speaks, and there's all kinds of imagery taking place. A lot of it for him, he can recognize some of the things in his own world. And a lot of it is imagery that appears quite scary. But within it all, there is a meaning, a truth that's coming through. And it's simply this. There is no one higher than Jesus. No matter how bad the world gets, God wins.
2: Absolutely.
1: And he's coming again to bring a new heaven and a new earth together, and he's going to eradicate and deal with the sin, the suffering, the evil in the world. It will be no more, and there will be a perfect new heaven, new earth created. That's the whole thing, is that hold on, hang in there, no matter how tough it gets, I win at the end. God wins at the end, and he's got you, he's in control of you, he holds you, don't panic. That's the beautiful message of the vision.
2: Don't panic, absolutely. That's incredible, Paul. It is very illustrative in its, you know, in its narrative.
1: It's got
2: these images and these pictures. Yeah. You know, it comes to mind. There's a scripture that it says that the spirit of a prophet is subject to the prophet, and that implies that he can either speak or not speak. He has the prophecy in his heart and his mind, and he can share it or not. But it also implies that the prophet has the ability, in fact he has to, translate that vision into his language. You know, and I've been led to believe that in our brains we don't actually think in language, we think in image and mood and feeling, and we translate that through the language part of our brain into our language. As I'm speaking now, I'm thinking in imagery, and the words are coming out in English. And so the prophet sees these images and has to translate them into his language. But we're talking about eternal, sovereign, supernatural imagery that of events and phenomena that don't exist on earth. So the prophet has to interpret what he sees with a frame of reference of earth and with the limitation of his language. Do you think that John had these difficulties in translating this incredible imagery of beasts? How could he describe this beast? Is it a dragon? What is this thing that I'm seeing? And he has to translate it into his language that we can read it in the Bible. Do you think this is something he battled with?
1: I think in his world he benefited a lot from the clear imagery of the Roman emperor and the oppressions from that empire, that was taking place, the bloodshed of the persecution, the suffering that was taking place, the idolatry, the when you think that when Rome took over, they took over the Greek gods, and so they would they took over the Greek gods, and where the one of the Greek gods, the sun god, was called Helios. The Rome took it over, and Helios became Apollo. One of the things about Apollo was he was a sun god, so blazing fire, a fiery ball of sun, that was their god. So when John has this vision of Jesus, and one of the descriptions of Jesus is that his eyes were like balls of fire. Right, what is that saying? It's saying, look, you know, you are used to in your world seeing this ball of fire as a god, The eyes of Jesus are balls of fire. Mm. You know, Jesus is bigger than this. Mm. So also in Ephesus, where they in that place, they had crafts, bronze furnaces, where they would make gods, idols, that would be placed in the temples, etc., and worshipped in that way. One of the images that comes in the vision is Jesus with legs of a fiery bronze furnace, you know, and it's kind of like, look, your world is so small.
2: Yeah.
1: You know, it's so small, John. Don't worry, God is bigger.
2: That's right.
1: And so there's a lot of things that for us maybe think, whoa, that's really weird. But in John's world, it wasn't.
2: Yeah.
1: And he could see what God was saying to him.
2: Yes. Wow, it's incredible. You know, the whole book of Revelation is phenomenal. There's so much we could just talk about in the introduction, Paul, but our time is nearly up. I want to share with you my favorite verse and then ask you what your favorite is from the book of Revelation. One of my favorites in Revelation 12, verse 2. And they overcame him, the devil, or the dragon, by the blood of the Lamb and the word of their testimony, and they did not love their lives to death. This is just incredible to me that we've overcome the devil by the blood of Jesus and the word of our testimony. My favorite verse. What is yours?
1: Well, give me that scripture again. What was that scripture?
2: Revelation 12, verse 11.
1: 11, yeah. It's interesting you mentioned that, because my favorite scripture, and I'm just turning to it now, is in Revelation chapter 12.
2: There we go.
1: Okay. it's something that I discovered, which was a Christmas message. And it is this. It's probably not used at Christmas, but it is Christmas. It talks about a woman clothed with the sun. She was pregnant. She cried out in pain as she was about to give birth. And another sign appeared in heaven, an enormous red dragon with 7 heads, 10 horns, 7 crowns on his heads. And his tail swept a third of the stars out of the sky and flung them to the earth. And the dragon stood in front of the woman who was about to give birth so that he might devour her child the moment it was born. What's the Christmas message? King Herod wanting to kill the child, right, Jesus.
2: Yeah.
1: She gave birth to a son, a male child, who will rule all the nations with an iron scepter. And her child was snatched up to God and to his throne.
2: Wow.
1: And it's a very brief version of the Christmas story, but the very fact is that Jesus did come for around about 30 years, a brief time in this world, and the enemy of our soul, the devil, was out to try and kill him. He never managed it, and he doesn't manage it, and it's a beautiful, beautiful Christmas message. But,
2: beautiful,
1: you know.
2: Absolutely fantastic. Paul Hudson's been marvellous discussing Revelation with you.
1: Thank you so much.
2: Wonderful to have you today. We're going to invite you back again.
1: I'd love
2: that.
1: We're
2: going to get more into the book of Revelation.
1: Thank you.
2: Thank you for joining us.
1: Thank you.
2: You've been listening to The Reality Today with me, Dudley Anderson, featuring The Reality Bible Special with Reverend Paul Hudson. If we've said anything today that's raised a question in your heart, I'd love to hear from you. 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
7: Pleasant good evening to everyone. Tune in to Hope 103.1 FM on a beautiful Tuesday. Yeah, Tuesday night. And it's a pleasure to be back in studio with you once again for our program, Hope for Men. Men, encouraging men. All right. Of course, in a general sense, men, encouraging men. Bless night to you, Bishop. How are you doing?
8: Hey, I'm doing well. Good night to you, Sally, and Trevor. Blessings to you.
1: Blessings.
7: Right.
8: Amen.
7: We trust you had a wonderful day today, brother. Yeah, Bishop, yeah. Be hearing us?
8: Yeah, loud and clear.
7: Yeah, yeah. Now, I was just saying, I trust that you had a wonderful day today.
8: Oh, yeah, it was a long day today. long day today. But it was good.
7: Awesome. All right, well, Trev, what about you?
1: Yeah, it was pretty busy. But thank God I made it through. You know, I gave a guy a ride and I was saying to him, man, I'm really trying to live today and not tomorrow.
7: Mm-hmm.
1: You know, so then we could get ourselves planning the complete day tomorrow, today, and when things don't go as we plan, it's chaos. So I'm measuring it now, trying to do only what I could do today. And it's becoming easier because, you know, when I put the priorities, it's easier. Well, once the priorities are accomplished, the others are easier to just, you know, take care of.
7: Chunk. Yeah, you call it task in chunk.
1: Mm-hmm.
7: Yeah. You know, don't focus too much on tomorrow. In fact, that's biblical.
1: Yep.
7: All right. Well, my day today was really quiet. Still was productive. I give God thanks still for, you know, that production, because it's something I pray about daily, and I realize more time. Sometimes you have that, a lot of things that will try to distract you in a day. You have to fight to keep your focus, because you could lose it easy. And, you know, everything asking for your attention. Mm-hmm. You have to know how to balance it so that you don't lose out on what's important. You know what I mean? So that was my kind of day today. I felt like that is every day for me, trying to stay focused and focus on the things that are important to me and to, you know, what I exist to do. Mm-hmm. Well, tonight, Bishop, I will invite you to open up in a word of prayer as we continue. Our topic is the end of June month. I was saying to myself, it's the last day in June, so maybe we should probably try to wrap it up tonight as we move into July. Well, no, today's the 1st of July, am I right?
1: No,
7: tomorrow. Right, so next week. Right, so next week you can actually switch gears. Yeah, so Bishop, open up in a word of prayer for us, please, if you don't mind.
8: Father, we thank you for your wonderful presence. We thank you for your mercies and your grace. We thank you that every morning, every moment, hour by hour, they are new every morning. We decree and declare that your faithfulness never runs out. So we ride that wave even as we present, even as we discuss, even as we brainstorm. We thank you for the effervescence of the Holy Spirit that is always there to guide our minds. Think through our minds. Speak through our lips. Touch DJ Sabi. Touch Trevor. Cover their families. Cover the airwaves where the broadcast will extend out on platforms and throughout the nation of Grenada. Cover each and every listener, especially the men. We speak over the men. We speak over the male. We speak over fathers tonight. We speak over husbandmen. We thank you for your plan, your purpose that will prevail. We thank you for what you're about to do through us, in us, with us. We yield ourselves to you. We thank you for the exousia whereby we sit and you speak into our spirits. In Jesus' name, amen.
1: Oh God. Hallelujah.
7: All right, well, I give God thanks and praise. Same way. All right. Well, I know we started this topic a while back, when men pray. We talk about what men pray for, when they pray. We talk about the model prayer of Jesus when he stated, when you pray, pray like this. We talked about last program, we talked about praying for the Holy Spirit. And I think I want us to pick up on that leg in terms of seeing the importance of the Holy Spirit leading us when we pray. Yeah, I think that is absolutely important. I was looking at the book of Luke, I believe it was, and I think we kind of end up there the last time in terms of he said, "Which of you who are evil?" You know, I'll paraphrase it. If your son asks you for a bread, you give him a stone. You ask him for a fish, you give him a soap, and he asks you for an egg. But he says, how much more will the Father give unto us the Holy Spirit if we ask for him? And when we, and I see that as a form of asking God

0: treated in life as men, if we don't have the Spirit of God leading us. The simple thing we were talking about there, it started off somewhere. The idea of trying to stay focused on what is important, because there are so many things out there, temptations, things trying to get our attention, right? And we have to stay focused on God. But the Holy Spirit is the helper to help us where we are weak, you see? And the Holy Spirit is our comforter. The Holy Spirit, like, He guides us. He speaks to us. For example, the last night I've been sleeping late. And when I wake up this morning, the Holy Spirit said, you got to stop that, brother. I have to go to bed early. It's not my mind talking to me, I know. So many times we put it to our minds, but it's not our minds, right? Just last week, I did a fast and prayer for 5 days, praying that very same prayer, praying for different aspects of the Holy Spirit as I saw in the Word, right? And I think it's so important. Lately, what I looked at is the Holy Spirit being a teacher. And I was looking at, I think we were talking about the whole idea of like the tongues, the last conversation we were having. And then now I want us to look at it also from the angle of the Holy Spirit being our teacher, because Christ was a teacher when he was on the earth. That's what they call him, Rabbi, right, Bishop? Rabbi, right? But then when he's not here to teach us, we have the Holy Spirit to teach us and guide us. But what I really want to get at is, I don't know if people see it as important to pray and ask the Holy Spirit to teach you in all things, things you don't know, never to feel like you know all things. You still need the guidance of the Holy Spirit to lead you. You understand? So let's talk about praying for the Holy Spirit and its importance. You know, because some people might say, well, I would say, one time I had this perception that, say, if I go to church and they're praying and they say, if you want the Holy Spirit, come up to the altar. And then I would, in my mind, I would not go, because in my mind, here the thought that was in my mind, why do I need to go? Don't I have the Holy Spirit in me already? When I get saved, the Holy Spirit is living in me, right? So I would not venture to go for prayers at the altar, because I'm saying to myself, this is kind of redundant. In fact, I would not have been praying. Yeah, we should pray tonight. And he said, Holy Spirit, we need you to guide us, we need this course. And again, the Holy Spirit is a very present help in our time of need, but you must acknowledge him. And the only way to acknowledge him, not just talking, is still praying. You know what I mean? So I just leave that here, and you guys can share some thoughts on it. And let's see how we go with it.
1: Yeah. Mm-hmm. I think when dealing with tarrying for the Holy Spirit, there's a time affixed to it. It's not something that is going to happen just like that. It's a heart preparation, mind, as the brain is to the body, the mind is to the soul. So you have to prepare. Jesus told them to tarry, and that didn't take 2 days, didn't take 3 days. They had to be there for 10 days. So they had to be in a space away from their comfort zone. So you didn't have to think about going home to change. And if you were in the room and you left on the 50th day, you're in trouble. Because the Holy Spirit came in like a mighty rushing wind when the time was right. So timing and the Holy Spirit is critical. He always flows with a timeline. Even in the service, there's a particular atmosphere that he would create, but the worshiper or the pastor or the worship leader must be sensitive enough.
2: Yeah.
1: Because when the atmosphere is right, for him.

0: him to move. You have to allow him to move. You cannot put a program to shut down the move of the Holy Spirit. You cannot hinder that aspect, because he can be quenched. He can be resisted.
1: Yeah.
0: So if you only put your personality, he would not be able to do what he has to do. So it's important to understand the flow. It's important to understand the entire book of Acts is designed to track how the blessings flow. There's a blessing when the presence of God is in the atmosphere. There's a blessing when he comes in the house. There's a blessing when you wait for him to do what he has to do. So if you notice the trend in the book of Acts, the chapter 1, you see there's a blessing from on high. It doesn't come from down the street. It doesn't come from Galilee or up Nazareth. It comes from on high. And he fills the room. And he has been doing that for 2,000 years now. So you know that this Holy Spirit is no ordinary personality. If you look at Acts chapter 2, you're going to see a blessing to be filled. So Acts chapter 1, the blessing comes with power from on high. Acts chapter 2, you're going to see that there's a blessing to be filled. So any opportunity you have for hands to be laid on, for the anointing, fresh oil, any opportunity you have to pray for the Holy Spirit, it is just awesome to know that you have power assistance, because we can't do it on our own. So we are power assisted. So praying for the Holy Spirit, it takes about a week or more to press in, because it's a preparatory. You have to prepare, and you have to move. You have to move beyond the comfort zone of the flesh. So you notice how Jesus leaves Nazareth, leaves Galilee, and goes into Judea, the wilderness, 40 days, 40 nights, no food, no water, so that the flesh cannot have any kind of say in that thing. The spirit man rises up. And as the spirit man rises up, the Holy Ghost leads him there, and then he comes back with power. Comes back with power. When he comes back with power, notice he takes the book. He goes into, the first assignment is to read the scroll of Isaiah. And that is just a prelude, because when he goes to the next level after ascension, after resurrection, what do you think is going to happen? There's a book in the hand of Yahweh, Adonai, and they asking the question, who is worthy to open this book? Right. So after fasting, that was his first assignment. So there's always revelation. There's always an assignment when the Holy Spirit, when you pray for the Holy Spirit. Because it's not just to feel good, and it's not just to say, well, I have him. Because I've seen so many people think that it's just a feeling, and they get carried away with the feeling, not knowing it's an assignment that he's trying to get to you. You know?
2: So I also want to think about, like, you know, because sometimes I like where you're going with that, because as you're speaking, what was really coming to me is that people tend to think sometimes, as you said, it's a feeling, or people tend to feel like, well, okay, if I pray for the Holy Spirit and I speak in tongues alone, then mission accomplished. But when we talk about praying for the Holy Spirit, right? And not praying for, but praying to be filled with the Holy Spirit. And that's why I said in the beginning, is like there are different attributes of the Holy Spirit, different dimension, as Bishop normally would say. What exactly are we praying for? If we were to put it in with some other words, no. So what does the Holy Spirit represent? Because I think somebody listening to us might be thinking that we are praying for some strange ghosts to just come upon us, and then we will start to act like God or something. You understand what I'm saying? So I kind of want to bring it into, if you could put it in. Yeah, yeah.
0: It's a study. When dealing with the Holy Spirit, it's a study called pneumatology, the breath. Yeah, the breath. You see, the breath of God gave a result. Now, when God uses breath, it made a result. The breath touches the flesh first. So as the breath touches Adam's flesh, and it passed through his body, the breath filled the lifeless corpse of Adam, lifeless body of Adam, and a result came. The result is his soul. The Spirit of God wants to come over you to equip you, because you're not here just because you have been born. You are here on assignment. Everyone has purpose under the sun. Everyone has an assignment. And there are only two important dates in your life: the day you are born and the day you find out why. When you find out why you're here, the Holy Spirit oftentimes gives you that assignment. So many times you will see gifted men in the world system. Now, the world system is the territory of the enemy's territory. So you're going to find people using their giftings, whether it's in sports, whether it's in technology, finances. When it comes to the church, the Holy Spirit equips the believer in such a way where God uses the weak things. He uses the things that seem foolish to empower. So it's the reverse of what we see in the world. Because some believers try to emulate what the world is doing. What we take from the world is the technology. What we take from the world is the ability to know that each and everyone that has been called the name of Christ is able to understand who they are in the system. But what we do for Christ, it is in the reverse. We don't go up, we go down. If you notice how Philippians put Jesus, he says, he became a servant and then he became obedient and obedient unto death, even the death of the cross. Now, the moment you hit the bottom, God so highly now exalt him. Gave him a name which is above every other name. So the problem sometimes is that we don't want to go down. We don't want the Spirit to take us down. We don't want the wilderness. We want the fame. We want the glitz, the glamour, not knowing that thing is the enemy's territory. You can't love the world. Highly impossible. For God so loved the world. So he has this program where he can love the world. We cannot love the world. We have been taken out of the system, and then to keep us in his love, we need the Holy Spirit. Because if we don't have the Holy Spirit, we'll be drawn back into Egypt. We'll be drawn back. Our attitude will be like Egypt. You'll be in Babylon and you want the wine. And Daniel gave the example. He said, I don't want the wine. I don't want, because the wine is the spirit of Babylon. The meat is the dogma. So you notice Paul uses them interchangeably. Strong meat belongeth unto them. And you hear Paul will refer to the spirit as wine. Don't have any wine in excess, but be filled with the spirit. So Daniel said, I don't want that wine. He's referring to the spirit of the place. He said, I don't want the meat, because the meat is the dogma. And the moment you are in a Babylonish kind of a system, you can't make it by deciding what you want to do for the Lord through the power of the Holy Spirit, because you can't accomplish anything, because except the Spirit draws, you can't come. The unsaved can't come except the Spirit draws. The gifted people can't come. So we notice even in our timeline that there are many gifted people who are in secular, whether movie producers, actors, they are coming to Christ. They are coming out of darkness into light because the Spirit is drawing them. And it's not anyone that could say, well, I did that, or the Spirit of God is drawing men. drawing women because of his personality, because he wants to guide and he wants to teach, and he's going to teach all things, whether it's technology, science. Mm-hmm. Yeah, he's going to teach all things. He knows everything. He's 10 jumps ahead of AI. Mm-hmm. And then he wants to, if you notice, Jesus is encouraging the church to hear what the Spirit is saying. Mm-hmm. Yeah, hear what the Spirit is saying. For 7 times, he's encouraging millions of believers throughout the ages, hear what the Spirit is saying unto the church. Because he, if he doesn't have an audience or atmosphere, he's not going to talk, and you wouldn't know what the next move is. So the first thing is to create the atmosphere so that he could move and he could talk. Mm-hmm. And it makes your life a whole lot easier.
2: Yeah. Mm-hmm.
0: When it comes mm-hmm. to ministry. Yeah.
2: Yeah. Order.
1: You know, Jesus, and I think sometimes we see words, if it's not understood properly, it puts you in a lot of problems. Right? The spoken word, the read word. Now, Jesus, when he referred to the Holy Ghost, he referred to him as a helper. Well, that's the English translation. Mm-hmm. And that word helper there in the English has gave a lot of people the impression
2: that they end up doing nothing.
1: That yeah, that the Holy Ghost is less than. Mm-hmm. You understand? Less than. And in some ways they even want to slight him. Or look down upon it, because a helper in our context is always the lower vessel. You know, if you have a construction project, the helpers is the unskilled. You understand? The lowest paid. So I'm very careful these days with how I examine, because the English language is very limited. It's very, very limited. Mm. And because of the limitations, it could give you a false understanding of who or what your God is saying. Mm. So Jesus says, when he, the Holy Spirit, comes, he will lead you and guide you into all truth. So it tells you there already where his function. That he's not coming here to help you in the context of how we see helpers. You know, you have a helper in your house. You understand? To the maid. So you could treat her how you want, and you could curse the maid, and you could disrespect the helper on the job, because he's not a mason. You understand? He's not a carpenter. Big mistake. Be careful how you treat the Holy Ghost. Be very, very ambitious. Hit it on point. He can be grieved. He can be resisted. And there are prior consequences of that. So the Holy Ghost is here to our greatest. Is God in us. Yeah. God. And Bishop is right. The flesh has to die. Self have to die.
0: Yeah.
1: Because Paul tells us in Romans, the flesh what? Warred against what?
2: The spirit.
1: The spirit.
2: Mm-hmm.
1: Right? And the spirit is saying, kill flesh. Mm-hmm. Because man, the flesh loves glory. Mm-hmm. The flesh loves to be in the limelight. Mm-hmm. The flesh loves to be on a pedestal. Mm. And the enemy fuels that with the temptations and the apparent benefits that comes with walking in the flesh, which is very short-lived. All who live by the flesh, the Bible says, dies. Mm. And you see, look at all the men who glory in the things of the world. How long they you see them glorying for? Before a very short time, and they mash up celebrities, television stars, you understand? Actors, musicians, you name it. The flesh is never satisfied with the things of this world. So that is why Christ, God says, I'm going to give you a helper that is meet for you. He's there to support. When the flesh reaches its limit, and the quicker you realize now that the flesh is limited, is the faster you will begin to rely upon the Holy Spirit. I remember when I realized I could never serve God by my own human strength. And I did. I come home from church and I see I got to get the power of the Holy Ghost. Because this flesh is incapable of giving me what I need to serve God. See, the flesh cannot please God. That word is so true. It is so true. The faster you realize that, is the quicker you will come to that place where you recognize I need something extra from God. And I go and pray, and God filled me up with the Holy Ghost. Mm-hmm. And from that day, I was a changed man.
2: That is it. That's what takes place. But what I've come to realize is that changes, it's more or less humbling is continuous. Mm-hmm. It's not that you humble in one instance of your life. Bishop mentioned it so importantly. You bring back to mind what I shared this week in our prayer group, Trev.
1: Mm-hmm.
2: You know, and as Job, in the book of Job 22:29, I said, and pull it up, he said, when men are cast down, then thou shalt see there's a lifting up.
1: Mm-hmm.
2: And he shall save the humble person. Right? So and then you look at James chapter 4, 5 and 7, that says, do you think that the scripture have no meaning? They say that God is passionate, that the spirit he has placed within us should be faithful to him, and he gives grace generously. And the scripture say, God opposes the proud, but gives grace to the humble. So humble yourselves before God. Resist the devil and he will flee from you. Right? So remember to stay connected to the vine and allow God to lead us on the path of humility, which will help us with righteousness. Right? And mm-hmm. I was looking at humility as a quality of righteousness. But then if you look at the fruit of the Spirit, the Spirit of God, like if we were to pray for everything we see there, right? And if you follow Jesus' example, bro, like meekness, kindness, naturally your flesh don't want to be kind. You want to analyze every single thing that is placed before you. You want to make sense of everything. You want to benefit from everything. Personally, not so much so that others will benefit. Humility tell you, forget about you and focus on others. And most times, that is the fight that men have to go through. But when your natural self, you can't do it. Your natural self will choose you over anybody, any day. You understand? You would never lay down your life. Christ showed us what it means to be humble. As is in you say, well, take up your cross. A cross is not a light thing to carry. Can you imagine Christ in his state carrying a cross? You see? But we in ourselves, our cross may look like something else. Most people don't want to carry the cross. But you know the cross might weigh you down, but the cross will lift you up still.
1: Mm-hmm.
2: You understand? And it's amazing. I mean, at the end of the day, the cross wasn't on the ground. The cross was still on high. Even though they nailed him to the cross was still on high. They planted it and nailed him on the cross, but it still was on high. Never thought about that. Maybe it signifies something, why it was on high and not on the ground. They could have nailed him on the ground and people could have walked all over him. they still exalted him. I guess they didn't realize what they were doing. Well, yeah, he did say, forgive them, Lord, because they know not what they do. I guess in another context, but I'm just making sense of that right now.
0: I have no idea.
1: See, Jude, the book of Jude, which speaks extensively about the last days and apostasy and heresies and what will happen.
2: Mm-hmm.
1: It tells us in verse 20 that we must build ourselves up.
2: Yeah.
1: Right? We must build ourselves up in our most holy faith and pray in the power of the Holy Spirit.
2: Mm-hmm.
1: Right? So, to be built up as a believer in these times we are living in, you have to pray as the Holy Spirit leads.
2: Yeah,
1: now, one of the things I don't know, but man, these days the Holy Spirit is keeping you on point in terms of prayer.
2: Mm-hmm.
1: He's keeping us on point. I mean, those who are sensitive to Him, on point, Bishop. If you realize right through the day you are sharpened and intensified, you know to pray about very specific things. Because we cannot continue to live the way we live in, where we, you know, you're praying in the morning, you go to work, and when you come home in the evening, you pray again. That these days are finished.
2: Mm-hmm.
1: Right now, in the times we're living in, you have to be so sharp and full of spiritual intelligence, alertness. You have to constantly be aware of your environment, what's happening, and not just now physical but spiritual. Because the enemy has intensified his operations against everything that is of God and of Christ. So we who God has given the authority in the earth to bind and to loose, etc., we have to be constantly on the alert, as the Bible says, constantly aware, constantly walking in authority. And how you going to do that? The flesh just want to glory in the things of this, of the world, the carnal things, eat and drink and laugh, and you understand. But the spirit man, hallelujah, he wants to be about the Father's business.
2: True.
1: You understand what I'm saying, Sabi? We cannot be afford not to be about our Father's business anymore. And it takes the power of the Holy Ghost to do that.
2: Yeah. That's the key.
1: Yeah.
2: That is the key.
1: Yeah.
2: That is the key, because really and truly, you cannot be righteous without the Holy Spirit. You understand? In a sense, because if that was the case, then Christ would not be. You know?
0: You can be.
2: Mm-hmm.
0: You can be. You can inculcate attitude.
2: Oh, a sense of it.
0: Yeah.
2: But we are called self righteousness then?
0: Yeah, you can be. There were people that Paul met who were baptized by John, who were living a very decent life, very dedicated life.
1: There was
0: Cornelius, who needed the Holy Ghost.
2: Mm.
0: But they had to send for Peter, because the angel was specific. The angel said, we can't help you, you know.
2: Mm-hmm.
0: You have to send for the apostle.
2: Mm-hmm.
0: So there are people who live at a level, even deep in the jungles and in tribes, they function without any kind of court system, police.
2: Mm-hmm.
0: They function day to day, you know. But what we draw upon is that Paul in 2 Thessalonians, he says, he that letteth will let. So the Holy Spirit, because what they were trying to bring to the fore is that the Holy Spirit is holding back a lot of danger.
2: Mm-hmm.
0: He's holding back a lot of things that we could fall into, snare to.
2: Mm-hmm.
0: So 2 Thessalonians is linked to Matthew 24.
2: Mm-hmm. Mm-hmm.
0: When we enter the end times, we have now entered the end times. So we have seen where Matthew 24 is speaking.
2: Mm-hmm.
0: We have never, in the history of the planet, you never had a double earthquake.
2: Mm-hmm.
0: It's like lightning striking the same spot twice.
2: Wow.
0: So you know you enter into a zone. And Paul says the mystery of iniquity is at work. So the iniquity is like organized evil, mm-hmm. not an ordinary thing. And then Paul says, he that letteth will let until he be taken out of the way. So the Holy Spirit is about to be taken out of the way. And this is the crux of the matter, whereby if he is removed, there are people who are going to have to live based upon conscience. They're going to have to live based upon what they know will work. Because sometimes the reason why God would remove Jesus is because if he doesn't go, the church is not going to be able to stand, predominate. And so the Spirit of God came when Jesus left, but they had to wait 10 days.
2: Yeah.
0: So without the Spirit, you have to press in. They pressed in for 10 days. And then Peter stood up and Peter said, this is that which was spoken by Joel. So I believe that we're about to see the Holy Spirit about to demonstrate something powerful in the earth realm.
1: Which will indicate
0: the time for him to go. Mm-hmm. You know? Mm-hmm. Because the mystery of iniquity has to be at a level for the Spirit to really go into high gear. Mm-hmm. And we are seeing it. We are seeing it. It's there. But he's holding back. For some reason, his main assignment is to hold back the pit bull.
1: Yeah. Mm. Yeah.
0: Is to hold back the enemy. So that we can get to the operating depth.
1: Yeah.
2: I'm thinking here and in terms of like what you get and when you pray for the infilling of the Holy Spirit, what happens, you know? Because in the same chapter in Joel that you referenced that mentioned in the last days, you know, God will pour out his Spirit upon all flesh, and he went on to say that, you know, young men will dream dreams, that's right, and the women will see vision. And all of these are manifestation of the Holy Spirit, because God will use these things to show men things that is not of this world, and the world knowledge cannot compare to this divine, you know, I shouldn't look for the right word, but this divinity, you know what I mean? And then the Spirit of wisdom and knowledge and understanding, counsel, you see? Mm. Men, the way I look at it, if you don't have the Holy Spirit and you don't have these things, and we even talk about the gifts yet, you see what I'm saying? Because the gift is to profit the body. Mm. But in general, we all would have something that is not natural, it's outside of ourselves. Mm-hmm. So when if you ask yourself, well, some people might say it's automatic once I said yes to Christ that I have the Holy Spirit. You see? Mm. But this, it wasn't so really. You see? Because when Christ was here, man didn't need to pray for the Holy Spirit. Some people still see it as, well, Christ is still alive, so I don't need to pray for the Holy Spirit. You see?
0: That's heresy.
2: And that's the thing.
3: That's a false teaching.
2: Yeah. That's what I really want to get across, in a sense that people must understand why you pray, because this misconception could leave you in a bad place.
1: Mm-hmm. Mm-hmm. Mm-hmm. Yeah, and just a minute, Bishop. You know, and that's very easy for men to walk in.
2: Mm-hmm.
1: That perception that you don't really need the power, you don't really need the Holy Ghost. Mm. As Bishop says, it's a heretic concept that the enemy sows. It's a false belief. So your faith is more in yourself and your abilities and your human capacities. You know, the Bible tells us in Romans 8, verse 26, that what? The Spirit helps us in our what?
2: Infirmities.
1: In our weaknesses. So if you think you don't have no weakness, brother, you don't need the Holy Ghost.
2: You don't need the advocate.
1: You understand?
2: Mm-hmm.
1: But we who know this, who see the limitations of the flesh, and see the flesh as the enemy of our soul, understand why you need to be filled with the Holy Ghost consistently,
2: mm-hmm.
1: every day.
0: Yeah. Mm. And that portion need to be defined. When you're dealing with that portion of infirmity, it's not flesh infirmity.
2: Okay, there you go. Mm-hmm. No sickness.
0: Because some people go and sin up a storm and say the Holy Ghost can help me. Mm-hmm. So he's not talking about flesh infirmity there.
1: Oh.
0: For instance, if Sabi is gonna do a degree,
2: mm-hmm.
0: it's gonna press him. You're gonna have to put in the time. You're not putting the effort. If Trevor is gonna study for a doctorate,
2: mm-hmm.
0: That you're gonna feel the pressure of preparation, time management, mind. That's what he's talking about, sir. Because Paul said, "I will glory in my infirmity." He's not talking about sickness. He's not talking about.
1: Mm-hmm.
0: He's talking about the time spent to grab and grasp the truths of God,
2: mm-hmm.
0: and to receive it and memorize it, to write it down.
2: Mm-hmm.
0: And then when you're delivering it, some people look at you as if you're crazy.
2: Yeah.
0: Because sometimes the time spent praying and the time spent preaching, 90% of what you're preaching is not even what the Holy Spirit has downloaded to you. Because he will just take a different course.
2: Yeah, yeah.
0: And leave you with all your notes. And you're saying, "But Holy Spirit, you just told me this. You just told me." And he take a different course.
1: Yeah,
0: because it's a dynamic. Notice it's a dynamic process of the dimensions of the Spirit.
2: Mm-hmm.
0: So notice what Joel said. You're gonna pour it out, because what the Spirit is analogous to is the cottage industry when they are making wine. If you notice what happened on Pentecost, the people who heard them speak, they said these are filled with new wine. The reason why they said that is because 50 days before, they picked the grapes.
2: Oh.
0: While Jesus was in the tomb, there was a grape harvest.
2: Mm.
0: So when you crush the grapes, you have to pour it out every 7 days. Seven are 49.
1: Yeah.
0: So on the 50th day was the last day, because if you leave it, you're going to turn to vinegar. And if you rush it, it's going to be fermented. Because the wine that they're drinking is not fermented. It's a smooth, rich Chardonnay. So when the wine is poured out on the 49th day, it now becomes in its perfect form. So when the Spirit of God is poured out, it's because there is much work being done, preparation. You can't forget to throw out the vat. You can't forget to cover it. And Jesus said, if you are going to put new wine in any old bottles, you waste the harvest.
1: So you understand why you need to separate yourself,
0: right? So the infirmity is preparation.
1: Because you can't put
0: the wine skins have to be soapable.
1: So the carnal mind, the carnal man, you understand? If you want to live in carnality, it can work.
2: That could be a problem.
1: The Spirit, hallelujah, is all powerful.
2: Mm-hmm.
1: And if you put that Spirit in that, you'll die. You're finished.
2: The person will die.
1: You can't
2: contain that.
1: You can't.
2: Yeah. And I believe that's why God does it in increments, you know. Because when you check it out, right? If you go back at least 15 years of your life. Check what you knew now and check what you knew then. And then you were so excited and you think you were the best you even then. You understand? You might have been praying a certain way then, and you're thinking, wow, I'm the best. In your mind, you're telling yourself, well, I'm feeling confident at the stage I'm at. But you don't know. The same process that Bishop spoke about before, you can get that wine, you have to go through the press.
3: not just that, but Bishop spoke to the issue of, every 7 days, right? You're pouring out the wine. You preach a sermon last week. Spirit filled, spirit led. You can go and conjure up that this week. You understand, Bishop? You can go and say, well, I go.
0: It is a dimension. If you notice, the spirit moves in a dimension. There's a dimension of the spirit. So you notice that God would, you would see Jesus by the well. But you say, wait a minute, Isaac was digging wells. Abraham was by a well. Moses met Jethro's daughters by the well. So the dimension of the spirit, wells speak of the generational blessings. Then you see Peter by the Sea of Galilee. So there's a freshwater sea. So there's the spirit has a dimension that is poured out. If you notice in the beginning, God is dealing with waters above, waters below. That's all. There was no continents yet. Heavy water. The spirit of God moved over the surface of the waters. So in other words, if you see waters above, waters below, and nothing but darkness, in other words, work with what you have. When it comes to waiting for the spirit of God to penetrate, work with what you have. Because you notice when Noah comes, he releases a dove, and the dove comes back with an olive branch to signal that the waters have swayed, they have abated, they have gone down. So you know that's a manifestation of the spirit. So there's salt water seas, fresh water seas. Always you see a manifestation of water. You have the dew. You hear Gideon, they say, Gideon, go and fight. Gideon say, I ain't going nowhere. If the fleece is not wet with the dew, so which means dew deals with your assignment. You don't want to do the assignment. So he said, wet the ground, leave the fleece. God wet the ground, he leave the fleece dry. You see, I'm not satisfied, because sometimes your assignment is going to take you into places where you want to make sure. So he said, okay, wet the fleece, leave the ground, reverse the process. Because the dew is telling you that your assignment must be done by you. Nobody could do your assignment. And then you see God watering the earth with a mist. The mist is telling you, the manifestation of the spirit is asking you, how far do you want to go? There's no rain in that time frame. So the mist is coming from below and watering everything that needs water from the roots. No rain from above, no kind of precipitation. So every time you see the spirit of God metaphorically, you know that that is a dimension of the spirit. You see Jesus telling them, bring the water pots, fill them with water. Six water pots. So you must be filled to be transformed, to be poured out, to be used. Because the filling of the spirit is to be poured out on the need. There must be a need.
3: Not for just for your own.
2: It's not for you.
0: Not for your own self. But there's a dimension of the spirit.
2: And that's what we were talking about in terms of man naturally so would think about themselves. So in order for flesh to die, you need the Holy Spirit, because this is where you're going to get, first of all, you need knowledge. It's not by chance. The knowledge is absolutely important, because you can't do what you don't know. Yes, whether it's instant knowledge, whether it's time you take to listen or to learn or to read or to ask God, because again, you may read, you obtain knowledge and don't know you have it until you're placed in a position. As of that time, you feel you're full up, and then you could only give out what you have inside.
3: Yeah.
2: You understand? And so and that's where the word comes in, because at the end of the day, if it's not the word, it's not making any sense. You see?
3: But the spirit uses the word.
0: Knowledge.
3: So if you're not reading
2: mm-hmm.
3: and studying the word,
2: mm-hmm.
3: what is the spirit going to?
2: What are you going to use?
3: Yeah.
2: It will be empty. This is not no kind of. It's not a.
3: Yeah.
2: Some people would sit there and pray and pray and pray, right? But Solomon, being a wise man, told us, yeah, and he's saying all you're getting.
3: Get knowledge.
2: You have to get knowledge. You understand? Without knowledge, wisdom is going to be absent. But these are attributes of the spirit, just the
3: mm-hmm.
2: same. So what I'm saying, like, what should we pray for?
3: Yeah.
2: We have to pray for the spirit of wisdom.
3: Mm-hmm.
2: You understand? You remember there's a scripture in the Proverbs that talk about wisdom.
3: Mm-hmm.
2: We think we talked about that some time ago. She out in the street and she crying out. She crying out. You understand?
3: Mm-hmm.
2: Well, some people may look at it maybe as a woman, yes.
0: Yeah, it's true.
3: Mm-hmm.
0: Wisdom is female. If you notice, mm-hmm. she has built a house.
2: Mm-hmm.
0: She has hewn her pillars.
2: Mm-hmm.
0: So, knowledge is the male.
2: Mm-hmm.
0: You see? Wisdom is the female.
2: Yeah.
0: You had to get them on a hot date.
2: Mm.
0: In your life, and you have to get them to kiss.
2: Mm-hmm.
0: When you get them to kiss, then, because knowledge without application, there's no power. Knowledge has no power if it's not applied.
2: That's it.
3: Mm-hmm.
2: That's
0: so there are many who acquire. They acquire it. They read every day, but the thing is not applied, so there's no power in it.
3: Yeah.
0: When it's applied, you get power.
2: Bishop. That's the important thing.
3: Bishop.
2: Because you see that Trev is
3: mm-hmm.
2: Christ, or he was with his disciples all these years. They obtain knowledge by being observant. They see what their master did. You understand? They saw what the teacher did. He taught them. Whether he opened up the scroll and whether his example was explicitly clear in their eyes by if he laid hands or, you know, there's always a teaching taking place, whether it's in a parable, trying to get something from them. When he's gone, send back the helper. As you said, it took a while, right? A couple of days before the Spirit came upon them, because he promised, where I'm going, you can't be, but I'm going to send you back the helper. But these guys were in the upper room in one accord doing something.
3: Mm-hmm.
2: What were they doing? They weren't just there having a good time saying, well, there was a promise that the helper is going to come back, so automatically it's going to happen. They were praying in one accord. Then the Holy Spirit came upon them.
3: Mm-hmm.
2: Right? And then when they got filled, which is an answered prayer, there was a purpose. You understand? As Bishop was talking about in the book of Acts, so they can become witness when you have the Holy Spirit. But if we're not putting ourselves, we could sit and pray all the time, but we're not going to put ourselves in a position, we're not looking for the opportunity after we would have filled up. We spent a whole month praying, fasting, studying, and then we just go on with our eyes closed. Like, it just don't work that way, because the Holy Spirit is going to tell you, talk to this person. You have what they need. Time to pour it some other wine. That person thirsty. They need something. And you have it. Last night about 12 o'clock, coming, it's a 12-minute partner talking on the phone. And we were talking about the same thing. And he was telling me of an instance where he was coming on our bus, and he's on the bus and he's sitting there, and he say, just a couple of days before, he and another friend was there. They was doing some studies on the Holy Spirit and so forth. And he said, boy, Adrian, is the Holy Spirit nagging me to talk to these people, this woman next to me. He said he talked to her before long, witnessing to the whole bus.
3: Mm.
2: And then a little down the road, coming down, a woman, they coughing. He said, miss, I had a cough and God healed me. I prayed. and I believe God can heal you too. He said, do you want me to pray for you? She said, yes. He said, he prayed for the woman literally in about 10 minutes, the cough gone completely. But he said, what was interesting is what he was talking about a couple of days, this the area of study he was involved in. You understand? And how now he didn't know he would have come back for some. So it was preparation. That's why I said the time span. I see them as sometimes as we cannot be everywhere at the same time. Right? We're not God. We can't be here. We can't be in another part of the world physically. Maybe electronically, but not physically. We cannot be the same place at all time. But God always have a mission for us to accomplish for him. And we must be sensitive to that. Bishop, mission is not only when he had the pulpit preaching on a Sunday. After he comes on, there are other things that he has to do, areas where he has to serve, and he needs the Holy Spirit to, you understand? So some people only see it like, I need the Holy Spirit to be a great Christian so I could live right before God. But what about the things witness, that you have to do?
3: That is the point. It's to be a witness.
2: That's the point I get to
3: know. You know? Yeah, that's what the Lord says, to be a witness. Mm-hmm. We shall receive power after the Holy Spirit comes, that you shall be my witnesses.
2: Yes, and the scripture tells us, God didn't give us a spirit of fear, a spirit of power. That same power there is the same power we're talking about. But for we to tap into that, we have to be, you know, discerning. We have to know. And you have to understand how God functions. Without spending time with God, it's like that becomes something complicated because you don't have the knowledge in your mind. You don't have it in your heart. So you don't know when it's the Holy Spirit. Sometimes you're battling, you're telling yourself, it's you. Why? Why are you thinking it's you? Something tell me. You see what I'm saying? We have to move past that.
3: Yeah.
2: Because
3: you see that something.
2: Yeah.
3: That is because fear.
2: Well, that's fear. That's what I'm saying. You know,
3: make you afraid to give God to acknowledge what? That yeah. God is at work in your
2: I'll
3: life.
2: Tell you, it's a growth, bro.
3: You know.
2: No, but it's a growth. It's a learning and it's a understanding. Trevor, to apply yourself
0: what
2: to that.
0: Trevor mentioned last week was important. What was mentioned last week was so important, the echo chamber.
3: Yeah.
0: Yeah, when you all talk about the echo chamber,
3: yeah.
0: That was very important.
2: Yeah.
3: Voice.
0: Learning the voice of the Lord is important. Learning the voice of the Spirit is important because he would never leave you once you have a desire and a passion for him. Yeah, I want you, anyone who hunger and thirst after righteousness, you shall be filled. That's where it begins, with a hunger, begins with a thirst. And the Spirit of God wants to not just overshadow you, but he wants to indwell. Because your body becomes the temple and the property of the Holy Spirit. So your communication with planning and decision making, he is a part of that. And you must, you know, you must include him. Okay, remember, he's just like Jesus, you know, but he doesn't have a sandals, he doesn't have a beard. He's just like Jesus. You can't rough him up. You can't see him, but he's there. He's just like Jesus. And his personality, if you notice in the book of Acts, how he operates. He wants Stephen to be there first. He wants to work with Gentiles more than the Jewish mindset, because the Jewish mindset is blocking him. He has an easier flow with the Gentile mindset, because they are open. They are open to the supernatural. They are open to because they begin superstitiously. All the other pantheons of gods. So when the Holy Spirit touches Philip, he does some phenomenal things with Philip. You see how Luke began to write Acts and then the Gospel, because he is not Jewish. So the Holy Spirit, Matthew just wrote one Gospel. Luke was able to flow with the Holy Spirit. He was able to follow Paul all the way to execution. So he wants to work with a people who are open And he wants to really, you know, he wants to really help us. He's the helper.
3: Yeah.
0: And the emotional intelligence.
2: Yeah.
0: We don't have, as men, we don't have much emotions. We just have 10%. Women have 90% emotion. We have 90% logic.
2: Mm-hmm.
0: Women have 10% logic.
3: Mm-hmm.
0: So the Holy Spirit wants to help, especially men, mm-hmm. because he has emotional intelligence here, which yeah. we need as men.
3: In dealing
0: with marital issues, in dealing with he has emotional intelligence here that we need.
3: Jesus, help
0: you
3: us.
0: Know?
2: So you see, to pray. You're
3: hitting on the head with that emotional intelligence. You know, as Sabi was talking about the day of Pentecost, when the Holy Ghost came, what came to me was, you know, we read the account of though they were in the upper room and, you know, waiting on God, waiting on. What do you think they were doing up there? You said it right. They were not just there. They were praying.
2: Mm-hmm.
3: But what came to me so significantly is that a major part of their prayer there was repenting
2: mm-hmm.
3: for the sins, for their own sins, and for the sins of the people. Just as we see in the book of Nehemiah.
2: Mm-hmm.
3: We have sinned, our forefathers have sinned,
2: mm-hmm.
3: and we have sinned, and ask God to forgive. That, and that has been coming to my spirit, that one of the problem the church have these days, brother, is that we quick to jump into prayer without repentance. We call, no, let's come to prayer together to pray. But when you come together to pray, it must begin with repentance. And that repentance is a change of heart. And that's what the Holy Ghost is going to work with now. Like a change of heart.
2: Yeah, because there's a why. Why yeah. I understand what you're saying. Because the Bishop said it. Think about it. Why would God pour new wine
3: into old wine,
2: in old wine skin?
3: Yeah.
2: So for the infilling to take place, there must be a cleansing.
3: Cleansing, clean heart.
2: Right? And David prayed it.
3: Mm-hmm.
2: You understand?
3: Yeah. Mm-hmm.
2: He prayed it. Create in me
3: a clean heart,
2: O Lord, and renew
3: a right spirit
2: within me. And that's
3: then,
2: a prayer.
3: Then I'll be able to do what? To teach what? Transgressors and convert the sinners.
2: And how would he do that? Without the right spirit.
3: And that's the same mission we have today.
2: You got it.
3: After we get filled, go and convert
2: mm-hmm.
3: the sinners.
2: And we have to make sure we stay connected to the vine.
3: Yeah.
2: You see?
3: Yeah.
2: We must stay connected to the vine. Mm-hmm. The day we stop, we don't connect.
3: Mm-hmm.
2: You know, and there's a word that's been in my heart lately. Drifting, we drift. And you have to pay attention. Mm-hmm. You see, when you stop praying and you stop seeking God, you know, things are there, as I mentioned, so many things are there to distract us. Mm-hmm. And you could drift so easy, man.
3: Mm-hmm.
2: It's so easy to drift. You see what I'm saying? It doesn't take long, you know.
3: Mm-hmm.
2: But you have to pay attention
3: mm-hmm.
2: because sometimes you're tired, and then there's this acronym that we learned since I was in youth ministries as a young boy, and they say the devil attacks when you're hot, and the heart mm-hmm. when you're hungry, right? H when you're hungry, right? E right when you're angry. Right, L when you're lonely, and T when you're tired. Never forget that, because these are the moments sometimes you can lay down your guard by your brain, your flesh ain't functioning too right. You know, you could do things and open up doors that you're no longer burning right.
3: Mm-hmm.
2: You see, and this other thing came to me recently also about burning. Born in the flesh, I started to see it in a natural sense. Like I envision this thing, where the more you stay connected to God, the flesh is going to be on fire. In other words, it's going to burn. You won't be able to rule you. You check what I'm saying? because the Spirit of God is so much in you, but you have to desire that. And if you desire something, right, as Bishop mentioned, hungry, being hunger, those who hunger and thirst after righteousness, it's the Spirit that fills you. Your righteousness is as filthy rags. So your righteousness is nothing. You see what I'm saying? The day you think you have arrived because you think you know it all,

0: transformation I see the Holy Spirit has done was is helping to push the darkness out and let the light of Christ shine. You know, because as you correctly said, based on you know where you came from as a child, the things you heard, what you saw, you know, growing up in the community, the influences, the alcohol, the drugs, the promiscuity, the carnality, the vulgarity, the revelry, the drunkenness. I mean, these are bombarding you. You know, since you're a child, your home, your people come to your home. If your parents not save, the first thing they bring out is a bottle of drink.
1: True.
0: You understand? And present that. So how do you process these things out? It's the word and the spirit, and then as you allow the Spirit of God to have more and more of you, it pushes out the darkness, the darkness of the thoughts, you know, the imaginations, ideas, opinions, arguments is pushed out.
2: Sometimes there are events in the nation that prepares you. Sometimes you don't even know as a man that God is he has marked you. There are times God will mark you, that nobody knows he's marking you. Nobody knows he's preparing you. Isaiah chapter 6 is like that. In the year that King Uzziah died. This man was no ordinary king. But one mistake he made, and he changed his whole trajectory of life. And the year that he died, God now revealed himself to Isaiah. So when Isaiah saw the splendor, the majesty, and he saw the seraphims, he now decided to comment on this thing. He said, I am a man of unclean lips. I dwell in the midst of a people of unclean lips. So as Trevor was talking there, that came to mind. These people are blaspheming every day, cursing every day. And Isaiah says, I was a part of the action too. And the reason why he's saying that is because he is now face to face with 10,000 times 10,000 of seraphims all over the place. The trail of the robe filled the temple. So he's saying now, woe is me, because what could I really bring to this manifestation? What could I really say? Because my lips are unclean. And the moment he declared what his deficiency, his defect was, the angel went straight to address it. And what did the angel do? The angel took the coal, the hot live coal. But because it was a vision in the realm of the spirit, he didn't feel it, but the angel announced it. So the Spirit of God is able to touch you. He's able to fight for you in the invisible realm. That's one of the main areas that he's going to address certain things. So our visions, our dreams, our desires, the moment the angel touched his lips, he said, your iniquity is past. So in other words, there were things from his, not just the culture, but things came through grandmother and grandfather on mother's side, grandfather and grandmother on mother's side. He said, your iniquity has been passed from you, and your sin, your personal, your personal issues, because he owed a debt that he couldn't pay. So he said, woe is me. He said, your sin has passed from you. And the Holy Spirit, listen, the Holy Spirit is the one that will always come to lift you out of the doldrum. Because we could really, there are things that will come to put us down, situations around us that will come to really cause us to feel as if we're not making strides. This time God mark you, you know. He mark you of what you're carrying. So the moment, notice the community and the culture was having this man swearing, using his mouth to degrade and to bring down.

0: What do you think is going to happen to this man when he's touched by the Spirit of God? Mm-hmm. He becomes a silver-tongued prophet. When he tells you that a virgin is going to get pregnant, my God, you try to doubt that. Mm-hmm. When he tells you that no weapon that is formed against you shall prosper. That's how the Spirit of God works.
1: Yeah.
0: That's how he shows up.
2: Yeah.
0: So while you're doing your thing, he's gonna use that same thing with Paul, the apostle. Mm-hmm. Use that passion, use that fierceness, a go-getter. Paul says, we're going to Damascus. The Holy Spirit block him. Turn him around.
1: Send him to someone else.
0: There are men in the community who are fierce, men who live in the tomb.
1: Mm-hmm.
0: There are men who cut themselves. Mm. There are men who have supernatural things happening to them.
2: Yeah.
0: Holy Spirit.
2: What Bishop said, man, you know, when we went on our mission last week,
1: that's what my mind just ran on there.
2: You know, we went into the prison.
1: Yeah.
2: And I saw men in there. I don't know. You see, when you hear these men come out from that prison, they will shake this nation.
1: Yeah.
2: They're going to rock Grenada. Because they're coming from a place of utter hopelessness.
0: That's key.
2: Yeah.
1: Mm-hmm. A man told me, he said, listen, he said, boy, I'm here 35 years.
2: Jesus.
1: And he should be around my age. So, should he set make his entire life sentence inside it? But by the time he comes out, he'll be a old fella. He said, you know what, I'm behaving my best, and I love the word. Mm-hmm. You understand? And I said to him, I said, I'm going to tell you something. It's whatever the Lord's will is, you have to accept it. And I say, at the end of the day, don't forget. You didn't end up in here accidentally. Mm-hmm. But you must understand, sometimes you are going to be the man that God need inside this place. Mm-hmm. You may see men come here. You would minister to them, right? They would leave you here and go back out.
2: Yeah.
1: But the point at which their life will change is because of the interaction that they have with you.
2: Mm-hmm.
1: So whatever God's will is for you, accept it.
2: The path.
1: You understand?
2: God put it on,
1: You know, and I just pray and hope that we can do this thing continually. Maybe Bishop will come up one day, we'll make a date and go.
2: Because the door is open. Like Paul, they're fearless.
1: Yep.
2: They will break, they will bust blocks.
1: Yep. You get a picture.
2: They will go on the blocks and bust that block to the world.
1: Mm-hmm.
2: You understand? Which is what is needed.
1: Definitely. Men must not forget when God turned you around, you know? And he put his spirit in you, it's for a reason. He has used many notorious men to change the world.
0: The book of Philemon.
1: That's it.
0: That's how the book of Philemon was written.
1: Mm-hmm.
0: Yeah, Onesimus steal the offering and run away.
1: Mm.
0: And he don't know that the offering was for Paul and his prison situation. And so he decided to hide out in Rome, thinking that Rome has at least, you know, 12 million slaves. So the punishment for him is death, you know. It should be executed because he's not a citizen. So he dressed up like a citizen and he decided to hide out. Yeah, because he's thinking, needling a haystack, they can't find me. Listen, he runs straight into Paul.
1: Holy Spirit, expose him.
0: Yeah, the Holy Spirit run Philemon straight into Paul. Paul began to write a letter and give to Onesimus to take back to Philemon. So you gotta go back.
1: Yeah.
0: Because the house you run from, that's the only house of safety. So he became the prodigal on steroids. Because he had to go all the way back.
2: But the same message, the guy and preaching.
0: You have to test the truth. You see, you have to test the fruit of the Spirit. Because even if you have the ability to prophesy, And even if you have the ability to have all knowledge, and you don't have that love to receive Onesimus,
1: you don't have nothing.
2: You don't have nothing.
1: See that?
0: You got nothing.
1: That's important. And just to go back on a point, because Chef was talking about that, right? And in the book of Galatians chapter 5, you mentioned it to begin with, Trev, a little while back. It says, this I see then, walk in the spirit, and you shall not fulfill the lust of the flesh. For the flesh lusteth against the spirit, and the spirit against the flesh. And these are contrary one to the other, so that he cannot do the things that he would. Right? But if you're led by the spirit, you are not under the law. Right? And I know there's a scripture that says that if you are led by the Spirit, then you are, those who are led by the Spirit are the sons of God. So how would you know if you are led by the Spirit? As you pray for the Spirit, you would change some things, the way how you see things, your perceptions, your, you know, the reality of things would not be fleshy. I love here, because he says, no, the works of the flesh are manifested, which are these, right? So if you want to, you could be praying for the Spirit, but you could be still walking in the flesh. Now, don't think when you pray for the Spirit, you don't have to, you know, you have to hunger and thirst after the righteousness, because when
2: you have to mortify the deeds of the flesh.
1: There you go. When the opportunity come, when adultery want to take place, whether physically or mentally, or in the heart, because you know, for us married men, as it was said, if we so look at a woman to lust, we already commit adultery with her in our hearts. So our hearts have to be correct, and our ways have to be correct. For those who are not married, and you're looking at, you know, fornication being an issue, the way you carry yourself, uncleanness, you have lasciviousness, you have idolatry, witchcraft, hatred, variance, emulation, wrath, strife, sedition, heresies. You have to measure up all of these things, because you could believe a lot of things, you could create situation that is, you could never have the Spirit of the Lord and making war. You see, when I say that, like, you know, you're sowing seeds of discord, so you become an agent of the devil, but you're ruled by the flesh. God used your spirit. The Spirit, he fills you with the Spirit. The Spirit overpowers the flesh. In fact, the Spirit uses the flesh to do his good, right? But absence of the Spirit, you'll be doing the devil's bidding. And that is so important, because you must know what the fruit of the flesh, of the Spirit is. The love, joy, peace, long suffering, bro. And these things are not as simple as a song. You understand? It's not as simple as a song. In fact, it's actually easier.
2: Everyone on the earth be tested.
1: Jeff, it's easier for any human to give in to the works of the flesh than that of the Spirit. Because that flesh, is it by chance that the Bible says that for the flesh and not the Spirit first? Is it by chance that he said the flesh warred against the Spirit? Is it by chance? Think about it.
2: Well, the old man, the old nature.
1: You get the picture.
2: You're unregenerate.
1: You get the picture.
2: You know?
0: These words are in the mind, you know?
1: In the mind?
2: Yeah.
0: 17 of them. They're right. In the mind. So as a man, you have a multi-dimensional battle that you have to deal with.
1: You need the Spirit's help. That's why you must pray.
0: You have a battle with mind. You have a battle with your personal self.
2: But Jim, see that?
0: You have a supernatural battle. You know? And the maturity has to be there. Without the maturity, you can't have the victory, because we come through the matrix of sin. We are born in it, shaped in it. And if you don't have it, you deceive yourself. If you say you have no sin, you deceive yourself.
1: Right. And the truth is not you.
0: Right. So daily you present. Your body as a living sacrifice. So you have to, you must be able to have an altar.
1: Yeah.
0: And it must be holy, because holiness is a result of what the Spirit is doing versus the flesh.
1: Right.
0: So you have a resultant, holiness is a result mm-hmm. of things that you're striving with in the flesh to get to make it mm-hmm. to the spirit.
2: Yeah.
0: Mm. So it must be holy and it must be acceptable.
1: Yeah.
2: Yeah. So the holy is the
0: acceptable part.
2: Yeah.
1: Mm-hmm. Trust it there.
0: The acceptable part is the key to the whole thing.
1: Yeah. Okay.
2: Yeah.
0: Mm-hmm. Mm-hmm. You see? Because mm-hmm. if you don't cast your cares on the Lord, mm-hmm. you can't have victory. Some people want to rest down the problem. Easy. No. You have to cast your cares on him. Yeah. You have to run. Mm-hmm. You have to run to him. Because there's a fountain that is open in the house of David for sin and unclean.
2: Mm-hmm.
0: So the believer is dealing with a multi-dimensional world. It's not something that is just straightforward. 17 yeah. works of the flesh bombarding them.
2: Mm-hmm. Mm-hmm.
0: And one spirit, one Holy Ghost. That is dimensional in his operation. So he's releasing blessings. Blessing. The whole book of Acts. Mm-hmm. When they're dealing with Peter has a personal vendetta. He don't want to see the Gentiles. He don't want to sit around them. He don't want to eat around them. And Paul has to come and address that. Because sometimes we could carry some prejudices. Sometimes we could carry some
2: Bishop.
0: Yeah. That the Lord is not happy with.
2: Yeah, say it, Bishop. Say it.
0: The Holy Spirit could be probing you and you're not listening. So true. He's gonna use external forces
2: mm-hmm.
0: to confront what needs to be buried. That's why Jesus told them, come and eat, you know, eat. And as they're eating the fish, he said, do you love these more than me? You can't eat anymore, you know. Can't go any further. Confrontation is not a bad thing.
2: Yeah, see that word,
0: confrontation is needed, necessary.
2: See that? You see that word? See that word, prejudice, brother? We oftentimes only see that between black and white. Black race, white race.
1: Mm-hmm.
2: But prejudice in the church. One of the converts that the convict I was talking to, that was the quarter of the conversation. Wait. I say, how long? Yeah, they say, I coming up. No matter. I will be really so and so time. I say, so what is the plan when you go outside?
1: Mm.
2: You know? I say, you need to find a church and go and sit down and go and tell the pastor, I was in prison and I got saved and I say, don't leave. Because I know he will face some prejudice there. Yeah. I say, don't leave. You understand?
0: Yeah.
2: That is the.
1: See why men need.
2: It's when the Lord say, "I was in prison," mm-hmm. and you understand.
1: Bro, this has been making so much sense to me lately. The three things: the being hungry,
2: mm-hmm.
1: you feed me. In hospital, I was sick. You visit me,
2: mm-hmm.
1: and the prison,
2: mm-hmm.
1: and I realize a lot of times. Sometimes, as someone was telling me that you go out in the street and you have to beg people to receive the word. You know, it's like they're so comfortable in their sins. You see, desperation does open.
2: Right.
1: When I cried out to God the first time is when I thought I was going to die. You understand what I'm saying? But God was speaking all the while and I was resisting him. You see what I'm saying? God speaking. He's sending people to talk. I don't want to hear them. Come on, you know, God talk. When my back against the wall and my life is threatened, then God, if you save me, I go give you my life. Why it has to be this way? You know, and many persons, that's how they function. Yeah?
2: Right. You see what I said there about this issue of the word, rejecting the word?
1: Mm-hmm.
2: Saturday while we were in Grenville, I was giving out these literature tracts and thing. And I observed something.
1: Mm-hmm.
2: I mean, I must have had a couple, maybe 100 or more.
1: Right.
2: Right? 95% of the people
1: who
2: took the tracks were middle-aged and elderly.
1: Mm-hmm.
2: Hungry for it.
1: What about the younger ones?
2: Man, there's teenagers and them throw it on the ground.
1: Mm-hmm.
2: They take it, I went back at You understand?
1: And pick it up.
2: And in particular, young women.
1: Mm-hmm.
2: Young women.
1: Hmm.
2: And when you and when you, if you were to do a survey of the crowd that passed,
1: mm-hmm.
2: the young women were dressed the most vulgar and provocative. Yeah, yeah. The teenagers.
1: Yeah. Yeah.
2: And they were the ones who literally tell you they don't want it.
1: Mm-hmm.
2: My God. And my spirit has said,
0: yeah.
2: You're going down the road and you're going on your way, but you will meet with God.
1: Hmm.
2: You will run into God. You are going to, you think you're young and you're healthy and you have life in front of you. Yeah. You are going to meet with God.
1: Brother.
2: Yeah, you understand?
0: That's good measurement. When you encounter these things, is good to, because it gives you a measurement of where we are.
2: Where we are, mm-hmm. yeah.
1: Mm-hmm.
0: Those are, yeah, it's good to encounter that so that you know that we have to, this is the time where the light is relevant.
2: Mm-hmm.
0: Keep your lamp trim.
2: Mm-hmm.
0: Yes. Matthew 25 is critical.
2: Mm-hmm.
0: Yeah. The extra oil, the Holy Spirit, he has to, yeah, you have to pack extra now.
2: Mm-hmm.
0: Because of the situation, the conditions.
2: Yeah, it's
0: so when you see these things, you know that very, very soon you're gonna have the Antichrist appearing, the mystery. Paul called it the mystery of iniquity.
2: Mm-hmm.
0: Mystery of iniquity. Organized evil is mm-hmm. upon our region.
2: Mm-hmm. Mm-hmm.
0: Organized evil is upon our
2: yep.
0: land.
2: Yep, it is. Yeah.
0: So, very soon.
1: The thing is, when you check it out, right? And let me show you something that I observe. People don't understand. The word tells us, Christ say, hey, the peace I give to you, the world can't give it to you. Right? The peace that he gives to us. Right? He is the Prince of Peace. Peace is a spiritual something that we have that we can't explain. And if you look at these earthquake that happened recently, people are screaming, bawling. Many persons' lives just changed like this. You lost your family, all of them. You lost your home. Yesterday you had it. You probably was walking, cussing. Probably you were dealing with your neighbor a certain way. You see? You survive. And you don't have all that you had. But if you have God, and you have the Spirit of the Lord, you would have that peace.
2: Mm-hmm.
1: That surpasses all understanding, right? Because in the first place, these things did not make up who you are. You didn't find purpose in, and your identity was not in these things. So it would not, maybe you might be shaken, but God will stabilize you quickly. You see? But think about a man
2: mm-hmm.
1: who we're trying to witness to and tell him, about God. And why they need to have a relationship with him. And they're rejecting even the Spirit of the Lord that is speaking to them through us. Because first of all, once we go and witness, it is established. We're not witnessing in our name. We have to have the Spirit to be a witness. And we want to be effective of what we do. We can't ram things down in people's throat. But if they resist it, they're resisting the Spirit of God. You see?
2: Mm-hmm.
1: They are. And for that, I can just only imagine, but God is still merciful so that man can change. You see?
2: Don't become like Jonah now.
1: but that's the thing. Sometimes he want to save you, and it means that you might have to go through. You might have to end up in a fish belly. You see?
2: Mm. You know?
1: But yeah, people like to be placed at the bottom of the sea before they can say, yes, Lord, yes, Lord, I'm sorry for all that I was doing. You see? And that's a reality, brother. They're resisting the Spirit of the Lord. They're quenching the Spirit. Yeah. You know, Bishop, now correct me if I'm wrong, But what I'm saying here is that
2: mm-hmm.
1: we think quenching the spirit is only for believers, eh?
2: Mm.
1: I could be wrong, I don't know. But I don't believe it's only for believers.
2: Mm.
1: Because the Bible says, if you hear the voice
0: of the Lord,
1: don't harden your heart. So unbelievers hearing the word of the Lord,
2: they resist the spirit.
1: They're resisting the
2: spirit.
1: Exactly.
2: But Paul said that they like jambres.
1: Yeah.
2: They resist the
0: quenching,
2: spirit.
0: Yeah, quenching is a worship issue.
1: Mm-hmm.
0: There's some worship sins, you know. There's some worship sins.
2: Mm-hmm. Wow.
0: Yeah, there's some worship sins. Quenching. The Spirit of God sometimes wants to move and we want to get our program in.
1: One thing. Mm-hmm.
0: We want to bring the next item.
2: Mm-hmm.
0: We love to itemize things. Quenching is a worship sin.
2: It's a ritual, yeah.
0: It's attached to worship.
2: Yeah. Yeah.
1: Mm-hmm.
0: Yeah. So Galatians deals with sexual sin. But there are some worship sins where the spirit is quenched. Yeah. So the apostle said, quench not the Holy Spirit. Because he can be quenched.
2: Yeah.
1: Mm.
0: Yeah. Because sometimes someone is getting a breakthrough and the worship leader jumps to the next song on the list and not giving time for the Spirit of God to linger.
2: Hallelujah.
0: Because he wants to linger. He wants to. You know, he wants to use that, just the end of the song.
1: Yeah.
0: To release an anointing.
1: Mm.
0: And you go and try to control the anointing. Not knowing that the Spirit wants to use that anointing.
2: Yeah.
0: And the moment you change that song, the atmosphere just shifts.
1: Yeah.
0: And you get it back, you know.
2: But you know that point you make there about what happens in worship. There's this morning on that program you're listening to, this morning or yesterday, on The Reality, the guy was talking about that he was had a serious depression problem.
0: Yeah,
2: he was plagued by that from since because of his certain things that happened in his childhood, and you know, he was at the point where he just wanted to die. And he says he didn't want to go to church that day, that evening, Thursday evening, but he went to church. And he says somewhere in the service, he left a changed man. He said, the friend that was sitting next to him said, what has happened to you? Your eyes has changed. Your face has changed. What has happened? He said, you don't know what happened. He said, but whatever, he was totally delivered from this darkness that was seeking to.
0: Yeah.
2: And now he's pastor in a church.
0: That is critical. Eh? If you notice the book of Zechariah, the high priest, Yeshua, has on a filthy garment. And you're wondering how he get to the altar incense with that filthy garment. And then the devil is attached to that thing. He's standing at his right hand to resist him. But if you notice what happens there, the garment that needs to come off, they don't go for a bathroom break, you know. Right there in the worship, they change him. So the Spirit of God could transform in the worship.
2: In the worship.
0: He can shift. Yeah, he can change. Everything is there, you know. The garment is there to change him. And they rebuke the enemy. They tell him, back up. Yeah, the Lord rebuke you. And they say, is not this a brand plucked out of the fire? Because sometimes we don't appreciate what that little sentence means. Because over 5,000 priests were burned in the temple by Nebuchadnezzar. Burned them because the temple was filled with oil. That the oil is flammable.
1: Right.
0: So the fire of the Holy Spirit, the fire of the Holy Spirit is one thing. And then when you look at the worship, so he's in the worship, he's in the fire, he's in the oil, he's in the symbols. so that the light is there, the oil for the flammability in the context of the chandelabra, and then the garments, when you put on the garments of praise, the spirit of heaviness has to back up.
2: Yeah.
0: Must back up.
1: True.
0: Mm-hmm. Yeah. And then when God wants to do something unique, there are unique miracles that he wants to do through the power of the Holy Spirit.
2: Mm-hmm.
0: So the Holy Spirit is always active to do something in the worship, in the administration.
2: Mm-hmm.
0: The giftings, yeah, he's always up to something awesome. Always doing something powerful.
2: Yeah, so you understand, Sabi, why the enemy always seeks to oppose the ministry of the word and worship going out through the atmosphere.
1: True.
2: You understand?
1: Mm-hmm.
2: You will never see one of the secular stations having the challenges we had. The answer
1: that would happen
2: as we the opposition we face.
1: Yep.
2: To preach in the world.
1: Mm-hmm.
2: So because worship. The enemy always will seek to obstruct worship and spiritual worship, spirit-led worship, spirit-filled worship.
1: Mm-hmm.
2: Man, that is where transformation really takes place.
1: That's right.
2: Hallelujah. I remember, man, in worship, people who were living in sin run to the altar.
1: Of course.
2: Run to the in front of the church and fall down and
1: God,
2: cry to God.
1: God, forgive me. It's me.
2: You understand?
1: It's me. Yeah.
2: I've seen that with my eyes.
1: Yeah, me too.
2: You understand? I've seen that and I've heard that.
1: Yeah.
2: When the Holy Ghost, as Bishop, you're on point. When the Holy Ghost takes over a worship, when the worship leader is in sync with the Holy Spirit and he allows God to move, to have his way, man.
1: I love the fact that you mentioned that aspect and not necessarily apostle running to receive bodily healing, but understanding that the Holy Spirit will purge you of your sins.
2: Mm-hmm.
1: You see, and you see, the Holy Spirit doesn't, God, as it was said, he don't desire that any perish.
2: Yeah, bring it to a point of repentance.
1: You get it? You understand?
2: Yeah.
1: So
2: yeah.
1: That's not God. God don't delight in man going to hell.
2: At all.
1: See?
2: At all.
1: But it will be the Holy Spirit to do this very important thing, the conviction. Mm. Conviction is a very, very, very critical part in our lives as believers. And I say, God, convict me of my wrongs. Show me. I mean, I love to be convicted of where I'm going wrong so I could fix it. I would hate to be living in sin and have no conviction in my heart as to what unrighteousness is. That is going to be a terrible thing.
2: Mm-hmm.
1: You understand?
0: The thing about the Holy Spirit, when you mention that, Sabi, that is so important.
1: Mm-hmm.
0: Now, if you have a crooked stick, and you arguing about the stick, whether it's it bent on this side or it twisted at that side, all you do is lay the straight stick next to it. And the argument is over right there. So what the Holy Spirit does, it does not convict you except of righteousness.
1: Righteousness, yeah. That's important. That's it.
0: Right. As a believer, he convicts you of righteousness because that is the standard, righteous. Mm-hmm. When the enemy shall come in like a flood, the Spirit of the Lord lifts a standard.
1: Mm-hmm.
0: But the man in the bar, the man on the street, he convicts them of sin.
1: Sin, yeah.
0: Yeah, because you have been delivered. You have been transformed. So righteousness, you see, righteousness is separation from the world. Anytime you drift back into that thing, he convicts you of righteousness.
2: Righteousness.
0: So that the crooked stick, he lays down a straight stick.
1: Mm-hmm.
2: Yeah.
0: The argument, you run to the altar.
2: Yeah.
1: Hmm.
2: Hallelujah.
1: Measure in line.
0: Repentance is not confession. Some people repent, but they don't confess, and some people confess, but they don't repent. Repentance is not confession.
1: Mm-hmm.
2: Yep.
0: The mind must be reset, must be renewed. Because 17 works of the flesh are hitting the mind, you know. Mm-hmm. They're bombarding the mind every day. Mm-hmm. You see? So the Holy Spirit now comes and he lays a straight stick next to that thing. And it shows up. You feel uneasy. You feel...
2: yeah.
1: You can't sleep. You can't sleep.
0: No, you can.
2: Restless.
1: You're restless. You know what is required of you in that moment.
2: Yeah.
1: And the only way to pass it is to honestly pray. You have to be.
0: Exactly.
1: You
0: have
1: to be honest with yourself.
0: That's why Jesus told Judas, you see, what you have to go and do that thing. Nobody can stop you. Go and do what you have to do.
1: To.
0: He wasn't there. He wasn't there for the full communion service. Mm. But he made up, the devil now, supper being ended, the devil now has put into the heart of Judas Iscariot to complete the deal.
1: Oh boy.
0: You see?
1: Mm-hmm.
0: Peter now is convicted of righteousness, but Judas,
2: he gets
0: convicted of sin because he brought back the money. He betrayed innocent blood.
2: Yeah, and pushy hand in the bowl with Christ, you know.
1: Mm-hmm.
2: When he come back during the communion service,
0: he missed the washing of feet, because the washing of feet is really to say that you are one with the leader.
1: Mm-hmm.
0: Washing of feet is not for everybody, you know.
1: Mm-hmm.
0: Because Peter said, "Wash my head." Jesus said, "He that is clean don't need to be washed."
1: Mm-hmm.
0: You see?
1: Mm-hmm. In the water.
0: So the conviction, the mind, it's a powerful work that the Holy Spirit is doing. In the life of the believer.
1: Belief. And when you have folly in your mind, boy, that's a dangerous thing.
2: Well, that's why the Bible says that the thought of foolishness is sin.
1: Yeah, boy.
2: So the Holy Ghost helps you with that.
1: It's the spirit of truth.
2: Because as men, and now I'm speaking as men, when you become a man, you put away what? Foolish things.
1: Yeah, foolish things, yeah.
2: The word tells us that. There's something you don't play around with. That's not for a man.
1: Why?
2: Yes, and that's not for a man.
1: But you need the Spirit of God, because, Trev, it's never as simple as we're seeing it. You see? It's deeper. Because that transformation... But you have to ask God for that. And you have to be willing, right, to be cleaned.
2: Yep.
1: You know what I mean? You have to be willing. You have to be open.
2: Yeah. Washed. You have to be willing to be washed.
1: Yep.
2: Yeah.
1: Otherwise.
2: As Bishop is right, to be washed by Christ, you have to be willing to be washed by the Lord. Mm-hmm.
1: The washing. Imagine us men, we have our responsibility. To wash our wives with the water. So can you imagine that the word of God is God? God give us a responsibility. Most men don't understand the responsibility. That's why they're struggling, because they're not taking that aspect of that thing important. You have to wash your wife with the word.
2: Mm-hmm.
1: But most men finding faults with their wife instead, they're not doing what they have to do. Measure up, man. Mm-hmm. Measure up. Either the stick crooked or straight. My friend Eva Jugler, she preaching, and she say, "Hey, you know, some people, when they passing you, all the time they was walking straight, but when they see you, they start to walk crooked because they don't want to pass your street." So the things on there, they want to show love, so they walk in that kind of way, like, you know, deform, you know. My God.
0: Yeah.
1: My brothers, it's 20 past 10.
2: Yeah, man.
0: Yeah.
1: So I will stick up in here, but it was very good talking. Just reasoning on when men pray. I know for sure we could go on until the end of the year with it. You see? And somehow, although I see what I said, I'm still feeling like we need to continue with that thread. You know, maybe in a different angle, maybe we're changing name, but I don't know. Let's see what the Spirit of the Lord is saying by next week, God's willing. Yeah, see how we go with that. But it's definitely what I'm seeing here, and what I would like our listeners and viewers to take from this is the importance of, you know, having the Holy Spirit in your life is the very essence of your Christianity. All right, and it's not just the Holy Spirit. When you think about it, it's a lot of things there that constitute the Holy Spirit, and we need it. You see, we need it, and of course, God helps us in our areas where we are still weak and have not yet matured, but we're still developing. It's amazing. It doesn't matter how old you get. There's always going to be something that you will be taught by the Holy Spirit to make you. I always see it as I mature into heaven. I see the flesh getting old and the spirit getting to the place where God, I don't know, that's my thing. That's not a biblical thing, but I'm seeing it like this. And it's like I'm maturing in the spirit.
2: Yeah, so
1: I
2: see that the flesh,
0: well, it is.
1: You die daily. Yeah, to die daily, yeah.
0: And the spirit man is waxing strong, because our biggest limit in life is not what we know, you know.
1: Mm-hmm.
0: Biggest limit is who we are, who we tell, you know, as men. Our limit is not what we know, but we live in an age of a lot of information.
1: Mm-hmm.
0: But our greatest limitation is who we are, who we think we are.
1: Mm.
0: Your identity.
1: Mm.
0: And the Spirit of God, that's his main job, to give you an identity. Bring out your identity.
2: Amen. Amen. Amen. Hallelujah.
1: Very important. I should just take a moment and
2: yes,
1: just
2: Lord. Close off your Hallelujah. We thank you tonight. Lord, we have received from you.
1: Yes, Father.
2: And we give you thanks and praise, and we give the glory to you.
1: Yes, Lord.
2: We pray that the Holy Ghost will help us to be conformed to thine image. That, O God Almighty, we will no longer live, but it is Christ who will live in us. We pray that the Spirit of God will help us to be a witness for you, O God, in our Jerusalem, in our Samaria, and to the ends of the earth. Lord, we commit these programs to you, and we pray, God, that you would expand the borders, God, and draw the people in who need to hear these words, that they would live and be blessed, oh God. They will grow and mature. We pray, God, for the new things that will be brought out of this program.
1: Yes, Lord.
2: In the lives of people, my God, across the nations of the earth. Lord, we thank you and we give the praise to you. And we ask you to strengthen us, oh God, in the inner man, that we'll continue to run this race.
1: Yes, Father.
2: Looking unto Jesus, the author and finisher of our faith. So we thank you. Continue to cover us and preserve us, O God. In Jesus' name, amen.
1: Amen.
2: Amen.
1: Amen. Amen. Bishop, until
2: amen.
1: Next time we see. Yes. We see. Shalom.
2: Shalom, Bishop.
1: Shalom.
0: Shalom. Shalom. Have a blessed night.
1: Thank you. All right. You. Wonderful. Take care. Mm-hmm. So, guys, this has been our wrap up on our topic, hopefully. I don't know. You know, I can't say wrapping up because then we say wrapping up and the Lord is saying nah, not yet. So I feel a little bit uncertain about the wrap up, to be honest with you. So we'll have to see what happens next week, God's willing. Yeah, but until next time, guys, do enjoy the rest of your night. God's blessing upon your life.

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3: 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Then, and not a day too soon, they found the way to freedom when their hearts and minds and lives were unshackled.

0: Dinner's ready.
1: Beth, come out here for a minute.
0: But I just put the dinner on the table.
1: Come on, I want to show you something.
0: Oh, no. Dawn, you haven't brought home a horse.
1: No, Beth, not a horse. After all, where will we keep it?
0: I'm glad to hear you say something that sensible. Okay, let's see it. What have you got? Of course, you know I fear the worst.
1: Aw, don't be like that. This makes beautiful, good sense. You'll see. Ta-da! There. Isn't that a beauty?
0: A motorcycle? Oh, no.
1: Oh, look at the features.
0: Who needs a motorcycle?
1: We do. Everybody does. Bev, with the price of gasoline going up all the time, this bike can save us a bundle.
0: Oh, maybe. Maybe not. But before it saves us anything, I know it's costing a bundle.
1: Oh, not really.
0: How much?
1: Oh, not nearly as much as it should be.
0: Just the facts, Donnie Dealmaker. How much?
1: Well, they're letting me have it for eight.
0: 100?
1: 1,000.
0: Letting you have it. You can say that again. Don, we don't have 8,000.
1: But the payments are very small. I mean it.
0: That's what we say every time we buy something. Some things we need. But this is crazy.
1: Wait till you hear it run. It's beautiful. Sounds like a lion purring. Just like that. Now watch.
2: From Chicago, the Pacific Garden Mission brings you Unshackled, the longest-running radio drama in history. The unique dramatic series that tells of lives transformed. In the 141 years since the doors first opened, Pacific Garden Mission has become a Chicago landmark, known as a place of help for homeless people. The old lighthouse provides food, clothing, lodging, and counsel. All are given without charge. Counselors, knowing that we do not live by bread alone, deal with spiritual needs as well as the material ones. The Unshackled program series began in 1950 over a single station. Today, the programs are heard in almost every nation on earth and are translated and re-dramatized in 14 other languages. This growth has come to be because some who listen have made it their business to help make it possible for many others to hear. Now for broadcast around the earth, here is program number 3557 in the series Unshackled, the program that makes you face yourself and think. The story of the people we are calling Don and Bev could be repeated with variations in a great many other families. These people were, in large measure, victims of the world in which they found themselves. But more so, they were victims of their own poor judgment. Very significantly, they were victims of a form of idolatry that is very prevalent today. You'll discover the form this idolatry took as we bring you the story of a man and woman we're calling Don and Bev, right now on Unshackled.
0: It's going to take both of us to tell the story, because we each saw it from a very different point of view.
1: Or at least it seemed that way to us. The business with the motorcycle, for example. I couldn't imagine why you weren't as thrilled as I was about it.
0: And I couldn't imagine why you ever thought it was a good idea.
1: But you got even with me.
0: Yeah, I did.
1: I found out about it when the bills came in. What's this for?
0: Tell me what this is, and I'll tell you what it's for.
1: On the bill here.
0: Oh, a dishwasher.
1: We've already got a dishwasher. A new one.
0: Yeah, that's right. But my mother's went kaput, so she has a new one now, too.
1: Do you have any idea what this pushes our balance at the department store up to?
0: Not nearly as much as we owe on a motorcycle.
1: What's that got to do with it?
0: You can afford to throw away money.

0: and change very gradually at first.
1: We both had jobs, so our combined income was pretty good.
0: Well, I think the thing that first nudged us into trouble was that
1: Nevada vacation. Fran and Mark want us to go over to their place tonight.
0: Oh, yeah?
1: Yeah, they've got some crazy plan for what Fran calls the vacation to end all vacations.
0: Oh, boy.
1: She says that after a week of living it up in a luxury hotel and seeing all the celebrities headlining their own shows and having a chance to strike it rich gambling, all other vacations will seem pretty bland by comparison.
0: I'm not convinced.
1: Why not?
0: Well, for one thing, it'll cost a lot of money.
1: Not as much as you think. Prices there are surprisingly low.
0: That's called enticement, to get you there to gamble.
1: Maybe so. But suppose we get lucky and really win a bundle of money.
0: What if we don't?
1: Now think positively, Don. This can be a self-liquidating vacation. That whole business was more because I pushed for it than because Don wanted to go.
0: And how did we do, Miss Positive?
1: It's a good thing we had our return airline tickets.
0: Of course, those were paid for on our credit cards. It was a case of fly now, pay later.
1: It took us a while to get out from underneath that one.
0: Just about the time we thought we were almost in the clear, we had a middle-sized disaster.
1: Don, I had to have the car towed this afternoon.
0: What for?
1: Something I never heard of before. The shaft on the oil pump snapped.
0: What? Shaft on the oil pump?
1: Yeah, that's what the man said.
0: That never happens.
1: Well, the man said that too. But never is a long time, and it did happen.
0: And on our car. Is the engine damaged much?
1: Well, he won't know for sure until he takes it apart. But when I told him how it sounded just before it stopped running, he said he expected to find the engine is beyond repair.
0: Oh, don't say that.
1: No, I don't say it. The mechanic says it.
0: The engine stopped?
1: After sounding a lot like tin cans being shoveled together.
0: Oh, that hurts. Wasn't the oil pressure warning light on?
1: There was a warning light on for about 5 minutes before it stopped.
0: There was? Then why didn't you stop as soon as you saw it?
1: Because I thought it was the warning light for the alternator.
0: You thought? With what?
1: Don't start that, Don. After all, you told me one time that the car might run 100 miles after it started showing a discharge.
0: That's electrical. The oil pressure is something else again.
1: All right. So now I know that. Why don't you try to be calm and we'll figure out our next move?
0: My next move ought to be finding a wife who can tell the difference between the alternator warning light and the one for the oil pressure.
1: You don't want a wife. You want a mechanic.
0: It's an idea. Have you any idea what a new engine is going to cost us? We'll have to finance it, you know. One way or another, it's going to be like paying out money for a dead horse.
1: Or an unnecessary motorcycle. That's one I'll not soon forget.
0: Yeah, not my best moment.
1: But things like that can happen to anyone, I guess.
0: Well, it's for special emergencies that people are supposed to put aside a little money.
1: That's what they call saving for a rainy day.
0: Looking back, I don't think we had any more rainy days than anyone else. I do know that we weren't prepared for them.
1: And one reason we weren't prepared was that Don was like a child where new or unusual possessions were concerned.
0: Hey.
1: When he saw something, he had to own it. The motorcycle was still fresh in my mind when Don showed up with the biggest purchase of all.
0: Oh, look at the lines of that thing. And it's fast. I mean, really fast.
1: Oh, no. Don, did you...
0: When we get in that water, what a great time we'll have learning how to water ski.
1: Water ski? Don, I don't even know how to swim.
0: Well, you can run the boat while I'm on the skis.
1: Oh, great. I don't swim. I've never driven a boat in my life, and now I'm going to pull you around on water skis?
0: Yeah, sounds like fun, huh?
1: No. Just tell me one thing. What did it cost?
0: Oh, you mean the whole thing? The boat, motor, accessories, the trailer, of course.
1: Yes, Don, everything.
0: Everything is what it's got, and it's going to save us all kinds of money.
1: That boat is going to save money? How?
0: Other people rent a cottage somewhere for 2 weeks and pay plenty, too. We can live right here at home and trail the boat to the lake. Look at all the money we'll save not renting a cottage.
1: But we've never rented a cottage, ever. There was always just a thin little bit of logic. Right after the boat, Don bought a lot of fishing tackle.
0: My reason there was that while we were enjoying the boat, we could also catch fish and reduce our food costs. But you know, it's a strange thing. The idea of ownership can really get a hold on you.
1: I guess the thing that really was too much for me to take was the antique car.
2: How do you like it?
1: Terrible!
2: What do you mean terrible? This is an authentic, fully restored treasure from American history!
1: Well, shut it off so I can hear you!
0: There. Is that better?
1: Oh, thank you.
0: Would you believe my grandfather had a car just like this back in 1927?
1: Would you believe I couldn't care less?
0: Bev got even with me for that one.
1: I sure did. I flew to the East Coast to visit my mother and used our credit cards going and coming and while I was there.
0: After that, things got to be pretty serious. I know that we should have sat down and talked it all out very carefully and with a great deal of understanding.
1: It was easier, though.
0: But not at all productive.
1: For one of us to wait until the other was a captive audience. That happened when we were going somewhere, especially on the highway, and Don was driving.
0: Bev had me trapped, and she knew it.
1: Did you go over those bills last night?
0: I wanted to, but it was pretty late when I got in, and I knew we were going to get an early start this morning.
1: So you just ignored them?
0: I was tired.
1: You're tired? What do you think I am when it gets so I hate to answer the phone because I know it's probably going to be somebody from the finance company or the credit card people?
0: Tell them we'll pay it.
1: I do. But after the fourth or fifth call and no money in the mail, you can't blame them if they think I'm lying.
0: You're not lying. We intend to pay those bills.
1: Intend? And how do they know that?
0: Look, I'm doing my best. Right now, we're on our way to visit your sister. It's supposed to be a pleasant day. But as soon as I get behind the wheel, we're on the road, and boy, you start harping on the debts.
1: You think they're not important?
0: I think they're very important. But there's nothing to be gained by making this trip miserable by banging my ear every minute we're on the road. You're just taking advantage of the fact that I'm a captive audience.
1: It was true, of course. And it gave me a certain amount of very unholy satisfaction out of knowing that Don was a captive audience. But the bills were bad.
0: The debts were choking us.
1: But the worst thing of all was what the situation was doing to us.
0: To our marriage.
1: And I suppose I should have been the one to do something about it, but as it turned out...
0: I took action.
3: In a moment, you'll learn what that action was. Here's the president of Pacific Garden Mission, Phil Kwiatkowski.
4: Thanks, Timothy. A visitor to Pacific Garden Mission emailed us and said, "My husband and I visited a couple of weeks ago to tour the mission and see the recording of Unshackled. We were so very blessed. You'll be blessed as well when you visit. You'll get a guided tour of the facilities and leave with insight into how we help the homeless. Any day is fine, but Saturday is when we produce Unshackled, and you can be part of the

0: hurt each other. There was a thing that worried me even more than that, but I saved it for the man I went to see the next day with our troubles. I was surprised to find myself there in front of him. But desperation will do that to you.
1: So what brings you here to my study?
0: A lot of things. All of them bad.
1: That's true for most of the people who come in here. What I'm really curious about is why, although you're not a member of this church, you decided to bring your troubles here.
0: Well, there's a line at the bottom of your marquee sign out front that did it.
1: Oh?
0: Yeah, it says, "With God, all things are possible." That's a big statement.
1: It should be. It was Jesus who said it.
0: Do you think it's true?
1: If he said it, yes. And since both Matthew and Mark reported in the Word of God, there's no question in my mind at all.
0: Huh. I envy your faith. How did you develop it?
1: I didn't. I couldn't.
0: That isn't false modesty, is it?
1: Oh, certainly not. My authority for giving all the credit to God for any faith I may have is based in the Bible. Here, in Ephesians 2:8, it says, "For by grace are ye saved through faith, and that not of yourselves. It is the gift of God, not of works, lest any man should boast." You see, if I'm modest about any faith I may have, there's nothing false about it.
0: Huh. I hear what you're saying, but I'm not sure I understand it.
1: Let's get to your problem. You talk, I'll listen.
0: All right. It's debts. My wife and I are so far in debt, I can't see any hope ahead. I mean, that's bad enough, but now it's beginning to make us hate each other. Last night, I found myself thinking about running away from the whole thing. I mean, abandoning Bev and just going away and changing my name and dumping the whole thing onto Bev and my creditors.
1: And that's what brought you to see me?
0: Right. I've done a lot of wrong things in my life, but I've tried not to be a rat. I never believed I could reach the point where I'd be thinking the thoughts I've been thinking lately.
1: I'll give you another solid truth from God's Word. Let's see here. Jeremiah 17:9. Here, you read it.
0: Oh, all right. "The heart is deceitful above all things and desperately wicked. Who can know it?" Until very recently, I wouldn't have believed that. But today, I know it's true. What's the matter with me?
1: You really want to know?
0: Of course. Why not?
1: Because most people don't. You're a sinner.
0: You don't fool around being gentle, do you?
1: No. Because the Bible doesn't fool around, as you say. In addition to the verse about the deceitful human heart, we can pile up a number of others. Are you prepared to hear them?
0: Do you have a reason for giving these to me?
1: Yes. Yes, I do. And it isn't because I want to nag you in any way. It's really because I want you to be set free of the things that have you shackled.
0: Okay, let me have both barrels. And he did. He continued to make a reasoned case for how I had come up short, living a life of self-centeredness. I was feeling pretty bad about things, rather hopeless. Then he pivoted.
1: Now, all of that is a pretty bleak picture. But for the grace of God.
0: I've heard that expression all my life, and I still don't know what it means.
1: It means the unmerited favor of God. It means God giving us what we don't deserve, namely eternal life and forgiveness for our sins.
0: Yeah, but you've been laying out some pretty solid evidence that we're all sinners.
1: Right. And what does the Bible say? Christ Jesus came into the world to save sinners. Jesus himself said, "For the Son of Man is come to seek and to save that which was lost."
0: Meaning me.
1: Meaning you, me, and any other sinner who accepts the forgiveness for which Christ was a sacrifice.
0: Sacrifice?
1: Read.
0: "We are sanctified through the offering of the body of Jesus Christ once for all."
1: And a verse later, speaking of Jesus, it says,

0: this man, after he had offered one sacrifice for sins forever, sat down on the right hand of God.
1: Wow, that's quite a statement. Wait a minute. I came in here to talk about my debts and my collapsing marriage, and we're talking about Jesus? Let's get back to the point.
0: Don, we're talking to the point more than you realize. Has it crossed your mind that much of your financial problem has grown out of a form of idolatry?
1: Idol worship?
0: The worship of things. The Bible describes covetousness as idolatry. When a person puts the desire to own a material object, a boat, car, motorcycle, fur coat, jewelry, you name it, before considerations of common sense, that person is making an idol of the object. And God forbids idolatry.
1: So now you're talking about the Ten Commandments.
0: Let me quote, "Thou shalt have no other gods before me. Thou shalt not make unto thee any graven image, or any likeness of anything that is in heaven above, or that is in the earth beneath, or that is in the water under the earth. Thou shalt not bow down thyself to them, nor serve them." Many a person is bowing down and serving his car, his house, or maybe drugs, or a bottle, or his lusts of any kind. This is idolatry. And idols require sacrifices.
1: Yeah, lately my car has required quite a sacrifice.
0: Now, I'm not saying anything against your car. I drive one too. But as long as things attract our worship and sacrifice, we're idolaters. Now, when you become a child of God through trust in Christ as your Savior, you can expect to cast aside your idol worship. Knowing that your sins are forgiven, knowing you have the gift of eternal life, knowing that Christ walks with you through your darkest times, you won't need to use things to support your ego.
1: I still think you're bypassing my debt problem.
0: No, I'm putting first things first. Don, put your trust in Christ, then turn to the debt problem. It has to do with your material needs, and about them, the Bible says this, "And seek not ye what ye shall eat, or what ye shall drink, neither be ye a doubtful mind, but rather seek ye the kingdom of God, and all these things shall be added unto you."
1: With that pastor guiding me, I prayed and put my trust in Christ. I went home and told Beb what had happened. She was dubious, to say the least.
2: You went for counsel on debts and family problems and ended up praying and allowing...
1: Accepting.
2: Accepting Christ as your...
1: Savior.
2: Right.
1: Right.
2: Are you sure you weren't sidetracked?
1: No. I know that in my heart more strongly now than when I left this study. He wants us to meet with him tomorrow. Both of us.
0: Bev, do you detect any overnight change in Don?
2: Well, as usual, he didn't take out the garbage this morning.
1: I forgot. Sorry, honey.
2: But I suppose I do. He's, I guess the word is, peaceful.
0: Right. Good. This is what the Bible calls the peace of God, which passeth all understanding. Is that something you'd be interested in?
2: It was. Peacefulness had so long been unknown in our family that it had a great appeal. The pastor shared with me what it meant to trust in Christ. For the first time in a long time, I felt hopeful. After we had prayed together and Don and I were both Christians, the pastor took up some very down-to-earth facts.
0: Now, when we're not trapped in idolatry, we can look facts in the face. One fact is that when, as Mr. Micawber said in David Copperfield, expenses exceed income, the result is torment.
1: Boy, you got that right.
2: I'll say.
0: Now, you've laid out your debt picture and your income picture, and it's pretty discouraging. But with this, as with all things, we have to start from where we are. Just because God has forgiven you, don't expect your creditors to do the same. But when they see you mean business, they may be a great deal more patient.
1: I hope so.
0: Now, for a starter, do you have your credit cards handy?
2: Right here in my purse.
1: I have mine.
0: Then lay them here on my desk.
2: Just...
0: Yep.
1: You mean?
0: Yep.
2: All right.
1: Okay. So what are we going to do?
0: In a case like yours, most financial counselors suggest the same thing.
2: What's that?
0: That you begin your new life by destroying idols.
1: I'm not sure I understand.
0: Here. Take these scissors.
1: And destroy some idols?
0: Exactly. Seek ye the kingdom of God, and all these things shall be added unto you.
1: Letting go of our idols wasn't easy.
2: But boy, it was necessary.
1: We sold the boat.
2: And the antique car.
1: And things aren't perfect. We still are paying back a lot of debt.
2: But one thing we are holding on to, that peace passes all understanding.
1: He's turned our lives around.
2: Maybe we should celebrate.
1: How about we go out for dinner tonight?
2: How about we stay in, I make you dinner, and we save some money.
1: That's my girl.
3: And that's how it was with the people we've called Don and Bev. They're still coming out of debt, but they're close to free now. And they're long since free of slavery to things. If the Son therefore shall make you free, ye shall be free indeed. Listening friend, whatever holds you in bondage, Christ offers freedom. 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
4: 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I am Minister Cassandra Powder. And as usual, it's my pleasure to be here with you. My theme today is Many Voices. Do you recognize the Master's voice? Hallelujah. My scripture is taken from John, glory be to God, chapter 10, verses 27, and it reads, my sheep hear my voice, and I know them, and they follow me. Glory be to God. There's so many voices in the wind today. It can become so intoxicating. It can become so confusing. And when we think of the voice of God that speaks of directions concerning our lives, you know, with the understanding that whatever God tells us to do, wherever he directs us, it is for our own good. Because of the security of the love of God, the grace of God, we know that wherever he directs us, it will all end up good. But how do we understand? How do we know the voice of God? You know, tradition has a way of boxing us in and telling us this has been done this way for the last 10, 15, 20, 60 years. So this is definitely the voice of God. Well, I'm here to tell you today that God is a fresh and a relevant voice. He's not bound by time or space. He's not bound by religion or race. He's God all by himself. He's omnipresent. He's all wise. And he's all powerful. He does what he wants, when he wants, and how he wants. And when we consider the voice of God, we know for a fact that God can speak through anything. He can speak through music. He can speak to preach word. He can speak through, hallelujah, the prophets. He can speak through a testimony. He can even speak through an unsaved person. There are so many times in the Bible there were examples of God speaking through whomsoever and whatsoever he wants. Whether he speaks through nature or he speaks through a donkey, he is God all by himself. The key to it all is putting ourselves in a place or a position to understand the voice of God. It doesn't matter what or who speaks or when they speak. The beautiful thing about this kingdom and this relationship that we have with our God is the fact that we have an inner witness. We have indeed an inner witness, which is that of the Holy Ghost. He speaks to us. He authenticates the message. He tells us when. He tells us if. He tells us how. He tells us when to move. He tells us when to shut up. He tells us when to sit down. So it doesn't matter the outer influence that comes to us, that tells us that the Lord says X, Y, Z, that Holy Ghost, the third person of the Trinity, he comes and he confirms that this is the will of God for this time of your life. Today, I thank God for the inner voice. I thank God for the Holy Ghost, because there's so many things and so many people that will come at times and tell you that God say this, God say that. If it was not for that Holy Ghost, I don't know where we would have been for today. One of the ways that you know when it is

and we will know if it's the devil or we will know if it's God, because that handbook guides us, it leads us, it tells us, hallelujah, how God expects us to live concerning every facet of our lives. Today, as you step out of your comfort zone, begin to cry out to God like the woman, hallelujah. Continue to cry out to the unjust judge, and the unjust judge, he got up and he gave her what she wanted, not because he wanted to, not because he was nice, he gave her it because he was fed up, hallelujah. And even as the scripture states, far less that this wonderful God that we serve, who loves us with a love that we cannot begin to comprehend. The unjust judge got up and said, look, give it to the woman to get rid of her. Just imagine when we continue to cry out to our Heavenly Father, Lord, I want to know you. I want to walk in your ways. I want to hear your voice. Today, remember, as I close, many voices. Do you recognize the voice of the Master?

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1: Grenada's voice of hope.

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0: today you are my Lord and Savior. Thank you, precious Holy Spirit. For in Jesus' name we've prayed. Welcome to the Beloved. That's how you start. That's how you start. 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That's how you start. In everything we have prayed, stays with you.
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0: shall they fear the name of the Lord from the west, and his glory from the rising of the sun. When the enemy comes in like a flood, the Spirit of the Lord will lift up a standard against him. When the enemy attacks our lives and attempts to drown us, the Spirit of the Lord will lift up a standard against him and place us on higher ground. Habakkuk 3, verse 19 says, God, the Lord, is my strength. He makes my feet like the deer's. He makes me tread on my high places. When you are at your highest point, when you are at the top, or at least when you think you're at the top, that's when the devil comes after you. And here's what the Bible says about this in 1 Corinthians chapter 10, verse 12. Therefore, let anyone who thinks that he stands take heed lest he fall. The Amplified translation puts it this way. Therefore, let the one who thinks he stands firm, immune to temptation, being overconfident and self-righteous, take care that he does not fall into sin and condemnation. So the minute that you think you are strong, or you're something, or you've achieved greatness, that's actually your most vulnerable moment. When you reach a place like this, where you are in awe of your own accomplishments and your own talent or achievements, this is dangerous because you are at a place where you most likely think, whether consciously or subconsciously, you think you don't need God. And believe me, this is not the mental space that you should ever find yourself, because we all desperately need the Lord every moment of every hour. Secondly, when you are at your highest moment, your guard is down. There's this overwhelming sense of achievement. There is the strong emotion of happiness. And if we are to be honest, many of us opt to celebrate our achievements. And it's here that the devil can sneak into our lives unnoticed. And the final reason why your highest moment can also be your most vulnerable moment is because when emotions are high because of achievement or because of success, the spirit of pride can very easily enter your heart. You begin to think that you are the reason for your success, and you are so talented, and you are so good at what you do. And do you see what that does? That glorifies self. And the Bible says pride goes before destruction. Pride, in the context of these verses, refers to an arrogant attitude that manifests itself as independence from God. The proud person pursues his or her own way. And this, folks, is a dangerous place to be, because you open up your spirit to all manner of evil. And I think we all need to know that the devil doesn't play fair. He's an opportunist. The minute you're on a high and you're distracted, he'll throw a punch or trip you up. So when the Bible is saying, if you think you are standing firm, be careful that you don't fall, it's really saying, always be alert. Always be on guard. Don't be led by emotions, because emotions are deceitful. I want to remind you that the Word of God says in Psalm 59, verse 16, but I will sing of your power. Yes, I will sing aloud of your mercy in the morning. For you have been my defense and refuge in the day of my trouble. Our God has infinite power over every situation. And there is no better refuge in the day of trouble than our Lord Jesus Christ. So let it be your instinctive response to run to Jesus, run to prayer. Let it be your default response so that before you go anywhere else, before you ask anyone else or cry on someone's shoulders, you go to Jesus Christ first. You go and speak to the Lord. The enemy will attack each of us at some point in our lives. However, there is no reason to be fearful because in Jesus Christ, we have a refuge in the day of trouble. There's no need to be terrified because when the enemy comes in like a flood, the Spirit of the Lord will lift up a standard against him. And so in closing, let me tell you to always keep your eyes on Jesus Christ. Never think you're standing strong, but always consider yourself weak, but strong in Christ. Now let us pray. Dear Lord Jesus, help us, Master. Help us to never view ourselves as strong believers, but rather may we come to know that our strength is in you. Lord, your word tells us that whoever thinks he stands must be careful not to fall. Help us to take heed to this warning. No matter how many Bible verses we memorize or how many church services we attend, help us to realize, Master, that we cannot do anything with our own strength. We cannot defeat sin and the devil through our own strength, but we need you, King Jesus. In you, and in you alone, are we able to be victorious. Your word in Ephesians chapter 4, verse 27 tells us, "And do not give the devil an opportunity to lead you into sin by holding a grudge or nurturing anger or harboring resentment or cultivating bitterness." King Jesus, help us to live our lives with wisdom so that we would never give the devil an opportunity to enter. Help us to be guarded so that we would never allow the enemy to gain a foothold in our lives. Father, help us to live in the truth of Philippians chapter 3, verse 8. For your word says, yes, everything else is worthless when compared to the infinite value of knowing Christ Jesus, my Lord. For his sake, I have discarded everything else, counting it all as garbage so that I could gain Christ. Our riches are in you, Lord Jesus. We refuse to place our hope and affections on anything in this world, not in our financial resources or physical skill. No, we look to you, mighty Lord. You have commanded us to be strong and courageous, to not tremble or be dismayed, for you, God, are with us. With you on our side, Lord Jesus, we have power. We have victory. And so we will call out your name, the name that is above every name, and that name is Jesus Christ, our deliverer. You alone can split the sea of uncertainty. You alone, King Jesus, can slay the giant of fear and save us. So we look to you, Father, the anchor for our souls. Let us never be swept away by the deep waters of life. Lord, we ask that you speak the words, "Peace, be still," over our lives. Calm the seas in our lives. We trust in you to be our solution. We trust you to be our chain breaker. Father, I pray for every person under the sound of my voice. For anyone who is in the middle of a seemingly hopeless situation, may they know you as a strong deliverer and the God who makes a way. Lord, I pray for those who feel as though they are sinking in this world. I pray that they would find you to be a steady ground and solid foundation. For those who are looking and searching for hope because their circumstances, Lord, I pray that they would find your word to be true, as it says in Isaiah 43, verse 2, "When you go through deep waters, I will be with you. When you go through rivers of difficulty, you will not drown. When you walk through the fire of oppression, you will not be burned up. The flames will not consume you." Help me to worship you, not just when my life is going well, but even in my deepest struggles. Be praised, Father. Be glorified, my God. In Jesus' name I pray. Amen. "So shall they fear the name of the Lord from the west, and his glory from the rising of the sun. When the enemy comes in like a flood, the Spirit of the Lord will lift up a standard against him." God, the Lord, is my strength. He makes my feet like the deer's. He makes me tread on my high places. Therefore, let the one who thinks he stands firm, immune to temptation, being overconfident and self-righteous, take care that he does not fall into sin and condemnation. But I will sing of your power. Yes, I will sing aloud of your mercy in the morning. For you have been my defense and refuge in the day of my trouble. And do not give the devil an opportunity to lead you into sin by holding a grudge or nurturing anger or harboring resentment or cultivating bitterness.
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2: We thank you for a brand new day, and I now present unto you the sons and daughters of our land, families across this nation, those today who are experiencing trying moments, tough and difficult periods in their lives. I ask today for strength for those who are weak, comfort for those who are discouraged and grieving, those who have suffered loss, those who are confused, those who do not know where to turn and to whom should they turn. I pray that their eyes would turn unto God, who is the source of all deliverance, the God who answers every prayer ever uttered by the human heart and the human mind, the human spirit. I ask you, God, thee to give unto them a deep sense of comfort that you are in control of all things, and their destiny rests with God, and you shall be their provider this day. They would stand and they would not fail. Your right arm remains strong and resolute in these challenging times. Bless your people and favor the nation highly. In Jesus' name, I thank you now. Amen.

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2: There in heaven I rejoice.
3: Part of the workings of Jezebel is for you to think that the things of God is transactional like a natural level. So you would believe that for you to get a breakthrough, oh, just give $500. Someone will tell you, oh, there are people here that would give $1,000 and you will get a breakthrough. I am telling you, it is the voice of the influence of Jezebel. Because the things of God, you cannot buy it. Heavenly Father, there is that which you've already begun, but there is much more you want to do. And so, Spirit of the living God, we invite you into this place. Then you would not pass anyone by. Thank you, Holy Spirit. Thank you, Holy Spirit. Lord, your daughters have come in here. And for every single person, they would walk out free of every burden, of everything that has been placed on them that was not by you. And so, Lord Jesus, even as your word goes forth, let it be a mirror before each and every one of us. That wherever you have assigned us to see ourselves, that we will come before you in repentance, that we may be touched by you. Lord, I ask that you have your way. Have your way, Lord. And Holy Spirit, do what you do best. Glorify Jesus. Glorify Jesus through the liberation of his people. Glorify Jesus through the transformation of his people. Glorify Jesus that this word would come and take root in their lives. In Jesus' name we pray. Amen, amen. I have to teach a word because, you know, the entrance of the word, the scripture says, is light. And if I don't bring this word before us, there are certain things that cannot happen because, you see, the Spirit of God will never force himself upon you. But there is a way that the Lord will first show us ourselves, that we can come in a posture of repentance. Because in repentance, we turn to him. Repentance is not just a feeling. It is not about feeling bad. You know, you can be in a cycle of feeling bad about something and never change it. But repentance is to turn. That everything, you know what, because you can be walking in the wrong direction while feeling bad. And all you keep doing is saying, Lord, just, you know, help me, forgive me, I'm sorry. But you're still in the wrong direction. But repentance is to turn to the location and the destination and the direction the Lord is saying turn to. Ultimately, it's about beholding him. It's not about beholding your excuses. It's not about beholding your sin. It's not about beholding your past. It's not about beholding your cycles. It's about beholding Jesus. So the reason I'm able to turn is because I want to see him more than I want to see my excuse. I want to look at Jesus. I want to turn from the way of wickedness and the way of sin and to the way on the path of righteousness. I want to turn from missing the mark to walking with him. And so I'm going to be teaching a word today. And it's really inspired by the theme of this conference. When the Lord gave me this word, it really, really touched me. And I know that, you know, your pastor talked about even how this conference was really birthed by a prophetic word. And, you know, the things of the Spirit, it's beautiful because when you are tapped into the Spirit, you can flow from the very place that the Lord gave that utterance. That the purpose of that utterance and what the Lord wants to establish with rebuilding her, that the Lord will have his way. And so what we do as ministers is really to understand the mind of God for his people so we can understand the assignment he has given your pastors and we can flow in that assignment. And so when we talk about rebuilding her, it's so interesting, first of all, because, you know, even the idea of the word rebuild, it means to build again after something has been damaged or destroyed. And so it's not just about rebuilding or going back to what was. It involves, first of all, there is something broken. There is something damaged that has to be repaired. There was something broken that has to be restored. And so rebuilding only exists because we first acknowledge there is damage. But if you don't acknowledge there is damage, you wouldn't rebuild. You would rather build upon a faulty foundation. And so for many of us, what we, you know, when we don't recognize that we didn't just come out of a sinful life, but that sinful life damaged us. Because all humanity has been damaged in one way or the other. Because we were born in a sinful nature. And anything in that nature, there is a way that it affects how you think. There's a way it affects how you live. There's a way it affects how you see people. And so when you come to Christ, when you don't allow the Lord as the potter to have his way to reshape you, to remold you, to rebuild you, what often happens is that people begin to build a relationship with Jesus on a faulty foundation. And this is where compromise comes in. This is how you can be building something for Christ while in fornication. Because you never touched and you never repaired what was first damaged. That when you lived in the world, there was a way of life you had. This is why the Bible talks about renewing the mind. Because there was a way you saw life. There was a way you lived. There were things you entertained. Coming to Christ does not mean you carry that same baggage and you just build on top of it. No, you have to rebuild your foundations. I love when your pastor was talking about where God met her. I remember for me growing up, I dealt with a lot of anger issues because my father was murdered when I was 8 months old. And at the time, I didn't even know that it was actually an uncle who planned the assassination that I loved. But I grew up with a lot of anger until the Lord encountered me when I was 9. And during that encounter, the Lord began to raise me and teach me many things about love, about who he is, about, you know, how he calls us and all these things. And but I knew him. I didn't have capacity then. I was a kid and I was still dealing with things. I didn't call him. I didn't receive him as a savior yet. I just called him my father. So he could teach me and show me things. And so in the process of just trying to figure life out, I remember when, you know, there were times where I'm like, man, God, you know, you're just kind of boring. Because of the sinful nature. And so there was a time where I'm just like, you know what, I want to do what everyone else is doing. And I just went crazy for a little bit. But in that craziness, there was a moment where I realized this, I'm living a double life. Because Dad, I love you. And you still love me in this craziness. And I want to really do right by you. Now, doing right by the Lord was to bring all my pain and brokenness and say, Lord, now you deal with this. Help me to grow out of it. Help me to understand what it means to reflect you. Help me to understand what it means to walk in your ways. And that's when the Lord began to take really his time with me, because now I was not just seeing him as a father, but I came under his lordship. You see, many of us, we acknowledge he is Lord, but he's not yet our Lord. Because when someone is your Lord, that means they own you. If you have an apartment, you can't just wake up one morning and decide to redesign the kitchen. You can't wake up one morning and say, you know what? I don't like how the ceiling is. We're just going to open it up. Because you don't own it. There is an owner who you have to abide by their rules. And so if the Lord truly has ownership over you, you start to live according to his ways. And when you surrender to his Holy Spirit, that's where transformation really begins. But for oftentimes what we do is that we bring in the baggage that we had, the way we used to think about life, the way we used to live. and then we say that Jesus is our Lord, and we continue in that way. And you know what the excuse we normally give? But God knows my heart. He's, of course, he knows your heart. He knows the hearts of even the people that persecuted him. He could speak about the minds of people, but he wants your heart. He's not just trying to know it. He wants to have ownership over it, have influence over it. He wants to transform how you think and how you live. And so we have to first acknowledge there is damage. Because if you don't acknowledge there is damage, another spirit will begin to influence you as a Christian. You see, we're going to talk about two women in the scriptures. And these two women have many similarities. They both function within the body of Christ, but they serve two different masters. One is serving the Lord, the other is serving the enemy. And how, you know, these two different women really reveal two different paths in life for every woman. And one path is found when you can first acknowledge the damage that the nature of sin has done in your life. Sometimes it's not the things of how you personally saw life. Sometimes it's the things that you experience because of the nature of sin on earth. For some that have been molested as children because of the nature of sin on the earth. And it began to disrupt and distort how you your perception about people. Sex no longer was about this thing of purity because someone took it from you without your even your will. So now you just want to live promiscuous because now you're in control. But is that what the word says of how we should be? So there is something has distorted your way of life. Something distorts your integrity. Something distorts your purity. And if we don't acknowledge there is damage to bring it before Jesus, we will never rebuild the faulty foundation. We will just build on top of it. And when you build on top of faulty foundations, what is produced is Jezebel. Because there are two types of women. There is a woman in the Bible called Anna. Anna was known as a prophetess. There is also a woman in the Bible called Jezebel, who called herself a prophetess. And I'm talking about the Jezebel identified in Revelation 2. She functioned in the church. Two types of women. But the enemy is looking for the woman who has been broken by life, never healed, but continue to build. Because for that woman, he can manipulate, he can influence, and there will be a spirit that speaks to her, and she will call it the spirit of God. Where it is a spirit of error and a spirit of divination at work through her brokenness. And so we're going to dig into this, but before we do so, first of all, we have to understand, why is it so necessary that women, especially women, why is it necessary that we begin to identify what are the faulty foundations in our lives? Because you see, one of the things I've learned about the Lord Jesus is that before he accepts anything you give him, he has to first accept you. What I mean by that is that he is more concerned about you than what you bring. That is why you can never, you know, it's so interesting. When the Lord had called me to step down from the ministry I'd been serving faithfully, and you know, I really, we're just on a faith walk with everything the Lord is calling me to do. And there are people that would ask me, like, man, are you starting a church? I'm like, no. That is not the instruction the Lord has given me in this time. And you're like, but you should start a church. You know, you have a following. And I said, this is not the ways of God. This is the way of flesh. You don't start a church because you have a following. You don't start a church because, you know, I am not more concerned about souls than Jesus is. So I have to submit to how he calls me to do things, not what I desire. That's not how it works. But you see, the issue is, there is a way of the world that has infiltrated the church. And so we start working for God when He never actually commissioned you. We start working for God when He never hired you. And we start doing many things for the Lord when in reality, it is works masqueraded as self-ambition. If I tell you, how many people would ask me, so when are you going to open a church? I said, the Lord has not told me that. We don't do things just because we're like, oh, this is the next big thing I should do for God. No, we follow His leading and instructions and His way. Because what He ordains, then He backs up. When the Lord gives you a vision for something, that is when there is provision. When it's your vision, that is when manipulation enters. We have to get back to the way the scripture says that those who are led by the Spirit of God, those are the sons of God. Not those who lead themselves for the Spirit of God. And the enemy, you see, the only reason, you know, I thank God that everything, the way that my transition happened, you know, it was done so well. There was so much honor. Like my pastors and I, we have an incredible relationship. Right? And I think maybe for many that is rare to see that someone can step down from a ministry and still be supported and still loved by their pastors. But you see, what the enemy desires is that things like that, that the Lord would say to someone, it is time for you to walk away. And the enemy wants things to happen in such a way that it's messy and it's corrupted. Why? Because offense comes in. And when offense comes in, now I have a point to prove. And when I have a point to prove, first of all, offense already means that something is faulty in my foundation. But Satan loves that because he wants you to build on that. Because now what is driving you is not the will of God. It's not the heart of God. It is to prove a point to people. And another spirit begins to speak to you. Another spirit starts to inspire you. Another spirit is trying to tell you how to level up, how to do things differently. The Bible talks about how Satan masquerades himself as an angel of light. So the wisdom of that spirit will make it look as though it's about God's people, but it's really about you. Too many of us are such in a hurry to build and do something for God. And it's not really about God. It's really about you. Because before God sends you, He calls you first to Himself. That from the place of intimacy, then you're developed. And everything you do is the outpouring of your relationship with Him. And so when we think about why is it that as women, our foundations have to be rebuilt? And what is it about the woman? You see, let's look at the scripture to understand the woman in the sight of God. Genesis 1:27 says, so God created man in His own image. In the image of God, He created him. Male and female, He created them. And so male and female, there's something about the man that reflects something about the nature of God. And there is something about the female that also reflects the nature of God. And so regardless of wherever we are in culture and cultural definitions, no matter how much a man wants to be a woman, he can never be a woman. Not by biology or spiritually, right? Because there is something about the female in her essence. So when you talk about in the natural, for example, a woman has a womb. No matter how much you identify as a woman, if you're a man, you will never have a womb. No matter how much a woman wants to identify as a man, every month something is about to flow. Some people will catch it. And so when it comes to the woman's womb, what you see in the natural is actually speaking to something about her spiritual DNA. Because in the natural, the womb reflects that which can conceive, right? It can carry, it can bring forth. And so in the spiritual realm, there is a special and a different grace on women to carry a move of God in a generation, in a season. And carrying it for the woman has to do with intercession. A woman knows how to receive a vision from the Lord and hide it and intercede over it. And then in the appointed time to bring it forth. She knows how to nurture it. That is why, you know, in every great move of God, you will see women. Even when you look at the life of Jesus, you know, let's look at just through his life. First of all, Jesus could not enter this realm without a woman. Right? Luke 1:31, and behold, you will conceive in your womb and bring forth a son and shall call his name Jesus. Right? Number two, his mother was really the first one to fully grasp his identity. Luke 2:19, it says, but Mary kept all these things. She knew how to conceive it, how to nurture it. She kept all these things and pondered them in her heart. She would hear things about him and she knew how to keep it and ponder it in her heart. She wasn't quick to run around and say, hey guys, I have conceived the Messiah. She knew how to keep it. There is a grace on women when, you see, first of all, when you surrender, when you yield to the ways of the Lord, there is a grace on you to function in your spiritual DNA. So she knew how to ponder it in her heart. Then Mary was also the one who prompted his first miracle. When you study John chapter 2 from verse 3 to 5, and when they ran out of wine, the mother of Jesus said to him, they have no wine. Jesus said to her, woman, what does your concern have to do with me? You see, I love the layers of Jesus. When you study the words of Jesus, when he's in conversation, meditate on it. Don't be too quick to just read it and run it by, because there are layers to what he's saying. You're when the one who is the word, who is eternal, who is speaking, his words carry eternal weight. He's not just speaking to the person in front of him. He's seeing, because in that moment, he's not just speaking to Mary. He's also aware of the people that would read this encounter with him and Mary. There are layers to the conversation that is being had. And so you meditate on it, because he's speaking to his mother. But then he says, woman, what does your concern have to do with me? He was not being disrespectful. But could it be that in that moment, it is a reminder, woman, not just Mary, but woman, that women know how to pull something out of Jesus. So when Mary, it's not to be confused that this is just about his mother speaking to him, but that the mom is speaking and Jesus responds and says, woman. But maybe it wasn't just Mary he was calling a woman, but he was actually revealing, woman, you can pull things even before their time. He says, woman, what does your concern have to do with me? My hour has not yet come. Now, you're talking about Jesus, who was aware of everything he would do before he did it. Why would Jesus say, my hour has not yet come, but then the miracle still happens? First of all, he's Jesus. You're talking about the person that when Lazarus was dying, his friend, and they're crying to him that Lazarus is dying, Jesus delays his coming. So this is Jesus, who does not answer to anyone except the Father. He was not doing this for Mary. If he would delay for someone to die, you think he can't walk away because they didn't have wine? But could it be that that there was a mystery under this dialogue. That it's not just about him talking to his mother, but he's talking to woman. You can pull things before the hour if you step into your power in Christ. And his mother says to the servant, she just ignores, whatever he says you do, do it. And the rest of the story, literally, the miracle happens. When Jesus was preparing for his crucifixion, it was a woman who discerned the moment and anointed him. When you read Matthew 26 from verse 7 to 13, I'll just jump and pick some parts. It says a woman came to him having an alabaster flask of very costly fragrant oil, and she poured it on his head as he sat at the table. Later on, in the scripture, Jesus says, "For in pouring this fragrant oil on my body, she did it for my burial." Things that even the disciples couldn't discern. A woman discerned it. That after his resurrection, women were the first to carry the news that he had risen. Matthew 28, 5 to 7, it says, "But the angel answered and said to the women, 'Do not be afraid.'" Later on, it goes into, "He is not here, he has risen." Later on, they instruct the women, "Go quickly and tell his disciples that he has risen from the dead." Women have a unique capacity to conceive the purposes of God, the will of God for a season, what God desires to do in the land. They have the ability to carry it. In a place of intercession, they have the ability to wait for the appointed time. They have the ability to discern who they need to partner with. They have the ability to know when to stand in the back and when to come to the front. They have the ability to do the things that go thankless. But this ability is when their foundations are healed. This ability is when, regardless of the disappointments of life, regardless of the things that have happened to you, regardless of what you have gone through, that you know how to come back to the cross. You know how to present yourself before God and say, "Lord, heal me. Something is broken in me, but Lord, heal me." That you know how to stay with the Lord and wait in his presence for him to now tell you, "Go." Because when you do it in the Lord's timing, you do it from a healed place. But when you do it while you're offended, while you have bitterness, while you have unforgiveness, while you're still dealing with the trauma of what people did to you, while you're dealing with the disappointment of things that have not happened for you, the enemy loves that woman. And he would masquerade himself to be the voice of God to you. And you will not discern it because it speaks to your flesh. Because you see, when you stay in the place of bitterness, the flesh is active. The scripture says that walk in the spirit and you will not satisfy the desires of the flesh, the lust of the flesh. Meaning while you're walking in the spirit, the flesh is silent. But Satan loves when while you're walking, you take a pause. You sit down in your anger. You start to ponder in your bitterness. Because the moment you stop from the place of your consecration with God, the moment you stop coming before the Lord in prayer, the moment you stop coming with your heart before Jesus and say, "Lord, I'm hurt, but I love you. Lord, I'm in pain, but can you speak to me?" Lord, when you don't stop looking to Jesus for your healing and restoration, when you don't make excuses for your actions, but the enemy loves when you take a break and you rest in weariness. You see, the scripture says don't grow weary. It doesn't say don't become weary. It just says don't grow in it. we're going to experience life. So at some point, you're going to get weary. But in your weariness, know how to bring it before the Lord. Lord, I'm weary. Will you touch me? Will you help me? Know how to pause. You know, especially in a generation, everything is so content driven. Everyone wants to know what is the next thing you're doing and the next thing you're pushing and the next thing you're releasing. In your weariness, there is the temptation to keep going. And as you keep going, you're not just going, you're not just making movement in, you know, your activities and all of that. You're also growing in weariness because you never pause to deal with it. But can we be women who are more trusting in the hand of God than our hand? Who are more trusting in His ways than our wisdom? That when you detect, Lord, I'm weary, Lord, I'm tired, that you know how to pause. You know how to shut things down and say, you know what? I just want to be with Jesus for some time. I need to go on a fast. I'm not going on the fast to say, Lord, break me out of this. I'm just going on the fast to say, Lord, I want to know your heart. Can you minister to me about where I am? Can you speak to me? Because I don't know if this is a wilderness or if this is an attack. I don't know if I'm in process or if I'm being deceived. I need to know whose hand is on this situation before I jump and just start calling everything the enemy. Lord, I want you to speak to me. Because sometimes we're praying for deliverance from things that God sent to you. To shape you, to cultivate you, to deal with your character. Because the Lord cares about you. You are called to reflect Him, not just to have things. So there are seasons because the Lord will prune you. And pruning is a painful process. So there are times we need to learn how to pause. Society doesn't understand that because society is about go, go, go, go, go. But there are moments where Jesus will say, I don't care about the book you're writing. I don't care about the plans you're making. I don't care about that business. I care about you. Know when to pause. I was thriving in business before the Lord called me, and not even directly calling me to ministry. I was doing extremely well in business, but there was something that was fractured. I couldn't explain it. I could sense the presence of God was not with me the way that I knew when you know your dad is backing you up. And when I sought the Lord in prayer and in fasting, Lord, something is off. The instruction He gave me, walk away from all of it. Walk away from your business. You see, it wasn't that God was taking it from me, but that He was calling me for that season. Lay this down so I can deal with your soul. And that was the path that literally led to ministry. And I walked away from everything. Lived on my savings. And that's how He led me to the church that I became a pastor in. And He said, go and go. It literally showed me, directed me. There's a long story, but I'm just giving you the short version. Led me to go to the church. And it wasn't to speak to the pastors. No. So many times we want to be so quick to tell our pastor, I'm anointed. God sent me here. I went to the church and said, God, what am I supposed to do here? He said, serve. For 1 year, I want you to serve as an usher. I want you to pray for people. Intercede. That is your assignment for 1 year. What was God doing? I didn't realize it then, but my identity was tied to finances. I was confident in riches, not in the Lord. My joy was not anchored in Jesus. It was anchored in my bank account. And the Lord cares about me. He says, I want to deal with your soul. Because there is a brokenness you have not attended to. And if I am going to rebuild you, I have to remove this anchor you have to finances. The Lord does not want you to be, it's not about God not wanting you to be poor, and no, none of that. But he doesn't want anything to have you. And wealth had me. And so the Lord began to do a work of stripping me. And there are times that you don't think you're prideful until you're in a circumstance that reveals that pride is at the root of your heart. So there are situations that God will present in your life. And if you don't know how to pause, there are feelings you would have. There's a way that things will begin to disrupt in you. If you don't know how to pause and say, Lord, something is not right. If your desire is not Jesus above everything else, Satan loves those kind of women. Because he will masquerade himself to speak to your flesh. He will masquerade himself to tell you all the big things you should be doing. Because he would be the influence behind it. And you would teach a generation in the path of error. Manipulation starts creeping in. Thank you, Lord. So let's look at this scripture really quickly. Luke 2, 36 to 38, we're going to learn about Anna. It says, now there was one, Anna, a prophetess, the daughter of Phanuel, of the tribe of Asher. She was of great age and had lived with a husband 7 years from her virginity. And this woman was a widow of about 84 years, who did not depart from the temple, but served God with fastings and prayers night and day. And coming in that instant, she gave thanks to the Lord. Where did she come in? This was at the birth of Jesus. She literally comes in and discerns that this is the Messiah. She gives thanks to the Lord and spoke of him to all those who looked for redemption in Jerusalem. Understand, this is a woman. She was a virgin when she got married. Did things right. But then, it suggests to us that she didn't have any children. So look at a woman who loves the Lord, a prophetess of the Lord. She hears from the Lord. She relays the counsel of God. And then she meets a man. Look, you know, when you read these things, look at it in like the experience of what they were going through. She meets this young man, excited about him, excited about marriage, excited about family. The first year goes by, no children. Second, third, fourth, and there was no birth control in these times. So it's not that they were planning, you know, maybe by the eighth year. 7 years go by, no children. To a woman who is faithful to God, was a virgin when she married. And then year seven shows up. Maybe she's expecting and praying and believing this year a child will come. But instead her husband dies. There were so many opportunities for disappointment, for despair, to depart from the faith, for her to question God. There were so many opportunities. But what do we see about Anna? She, rather than disappointment causing her to depart, because God, I've served you. God, I've been faithful. God, I did things the way you wanted. You didn't give me any children. Then you took her husband. But the Bible says in verse 37, who did not depart from the temple? She brought her brokenness to the Lord. She brought her pain to the Lord. Her pain did not cause her to depart. Her pain brought her closer. And in the place of intercession, because it's possible that she was also praying that God would just heal her. And from that place, he reveals to her in your time you will see me. Not only am I going to heal you, but I'm going to heal the world. And you will see me. So the Lord keeps this woman, because remember, now we don't know how old she is when she's married. And 7 years, she was, you know, I mean, we don't know how old she was before she got married. We know she was married for 7 years. We know she was interceding as a widow for 84 years. So the Lord preserved her. And there was something that anchored her in the Lord. There was something she came to know. There was something she saw. That rather than departing, she stayed in the place of prayer. She stayed in her position. She stayed in her calling. She stayed in the place of purity. She did not let what happened to her taint her. She allowed the Lord to deal with her, to work on her wounds. This was a different kind of prophetess than Revelation 2. 18 to 23. It says, and to the angel of the church in Thyatira write, these things says the Son of God, who has eyes like a flame of fire and his feet like fine brass. I know your works, your love, your service, your faith, and your patience. And as for your works, the last are more than the first. Nevertheless, I have a few things against you, because you allow that woman, Jezebel, who calls herself Anna, is known as a prophetess by the Lord. This woman calls herself a prophetess to teach and seduce my servants to commit sexual immorality and eat things sacrificed to idols. And I gave her time to repent of her sexual immorality, and she did not repent. Indeed, I will cast her into a sick bed, and those who commit adultery with her into great tribulation, unless they repent of their deeds. I'll pause there for a second, because you see, when we look at both women had influence, both women shaped people, but again, they served two different masters. And I want to talk about some key similarities between them before we talk about how we see differences that could be very alarming. Now, number one, and this is so key, both of them were women. Why do I say this? Oftentimes, when we read about the Jezebel in Revelation 2, we're thinking it's a spirit. We forget that it is still a woman, just under the influence of the spirit. Because her name, you know, when this letter is being written and he says, you know, to the woman who calls herself, the woman Jezebel who calls herself a prophetess, we

agenda, we see it now in another woman. Because you see, the scripture says that we wrestle not against flesh and blood, but against principalities and powers, against rulers of darkness, spiritual wickedness, you know, all these things in high places. But why is it saying we wrestle not against flesh and blood? Because it comes through flesh and blood. But the flesh and blood is not your enemy. There is a spirit, because that flesh and blood is vulnerable to the agenda of Satan. He has hijacked them to carry out his will, because he found agreement in them. A demon, when a demon is cast out of someone, when you study the scriptures of what it says about when a demon comes out of someone, it talks about how the demon is wandering through dry places. And what is it looking for? Rest. Which means where it was in, it has rest. So for a demon to have influence in a person, for a demon to reside in a person, for a demon to direct a person's life, it has rest. Rest speaks to agreement. So there is an agreement that the enemy has with someone. That's why Jesus will say that Satan comes to me and he finds nothing in me. There is nothing in me that can agree with his agenda. So the enemy can never get me to play ball. But when the enemy sees something in you that he knows very well, because that's how he fell. He knows it. He authored it. So when he sees it, he says, oh, pride, I'm the author. Oh, selfish ambition, I'm the author. Oh, lust, oh yeah, that's all in my kingdom. When he sees something, the lust of the eyes, the lust of the flesh, the pride of life, when he sees it in you, he finds agreement, and he can influence that individual to carry out his bidding. And so when we read about the Jezebel in this scripture, it's even more symbolic that she's called Jezebel, because we're seeing that this is about the agenda of spirits. So when we talk about Anna and Jezebel, we're not just talking about, you know, two people in a point in history. We're talking about people that embodied a path. Anna speaks to us about people that represent a faithful prophetic remnant. Women who will be a remnant aligned with God to carry out their prophetic assignments and duty. But Jezebel represents a corrupting counterfeit, and she operates within God's people. For the agenda of what the enemy wants to carry out, she has to be in the church, not outside of it. The Jezebel in Revelation is a progression of the agenda of Satan from the Jezebel in the Old Testament. In the Old Testament, she kills the prophets. In the New Testament, she becomes the prophet. So the enemy wants to silence the voices of God's people, wants them to lose their discernment, wants them to get into the place of compromise, that you no longer discern when the minister in front of you is Jezebel. There is a reason Jesus calls her Jezebel. He says in the end times, this will be the final workings of that spirit. If we can compromise the church, dilute the church, make them lose discernment, and all they have is suspicion. Many people don't have discernment, they just have suspicion. It is how you feel about a person. Oh, I discern. Because discernment is not an anointing. It is birthed from the place of prayer. If you don't have a prayer life, and you say things about people, you're suspicious, not discerning. If you wake up in the morning and you just say, oh, this person, you know, I just discern. And you don't have a life of intercession. I'm not talking about 5 minutes of prayer, the prayer you do in the car, the prayer you do in the shower. I'm talking about a life of prayer. If you

don't have a prayer life, you cannot move in discernment. It is not an anointing that God slaps you with. It is developed when you spend time with Him. And the enemy is causing people to just want this fast-paced life. Everything now and fast. If you pray about something for 2 months, you just say, you know, I've prayed. Lord, I pray. But then, before Jesus could even come on the earth, a woman prayed for 84 years. And you are complaining about 2 months of prayer. We will binge on shows. Oh, thank you. But to pray for 30 minutes, we have to do it while doing other things. Many people in this room, your prayer life is part of your busy life. While I'm driving to work, while I'm taking a shower, while I'm cooking. Now, this is good. It is good because, you see, you can practice the presence of God everywhere. But there has to be an appointed time that is separated unto God. Because when was the last time that you binged on a show while doing other things? You will separate time. The only other thing you might be doing is eating. So you could enjoy the show more. But when was the last time you were binge watching something while in a meeting, while taking a shower, while driving? No, you set time to watch what you want to watch. But when it comes to the Lord, the only time many people give Him is part of their busyness. And we wonder why we don't receive from His Spirit. We have to get back to the place, because if not, the last days will be marked by many witches in the pulpit. And you would not discern it. They would be the ones you follow. They would be the ones that teach you. That is why the judgment was not just to Jezebel. It was also to the people that followed her. Because that means you've also lost your way. That it's not just about Jezebel. Because you enthroned her. The enemy wants you to lose your discernment, that you will not know when she is the one who you call teacher. You see, both women had influence. Anna was a prophetess recognizing the temple. Jezebel was one who influenced the people into sin. Both shaped people spiritually. Anna spoke to all who were looking for redemption. She pointed them to Jesus. Jezebel taught and influenced believers to move away from Him. She taught them into sin. They both were impacting the directions of other people. Both people were connected to some degree to the prophetic. Anna was a true prophet. Jezebel was a counterfeit voice to distort people about the ways of God. That is why you would have all kinds of manipulation we see right now. To the point that people think that the things of God is transactional. You no longer, you see, there is a corruption that has entered. You have to understand this. If not, you will not know how to labor anymore in prayer. You will not know how to linger in the things of the Holy Spirit. Because you would believe part of the workings of Jezebel is for you to think that the things of God is transactional, like a natural level. So you would believe that for you to get a breakthrough, oh, just give $500. Someone will tell you, oh, there are people here that would give $1,000 and you will get a breakthrough. I am telling you, it is the voice of the influence of Jezebel. Because the things of God, you cannot buy it. You cannot buy your way into a marriage.
You cannot buy your way into a breakthrough. You cannot buy your way into a healing. And when you are taught in this manner, you stop to linger in the presence of God. Your biggest thing would be to ask a friend to cash app you so you can give the minister $1,000 for your breakthrough. And you think these things are subtle so that you don't know what it means to labor in prayer anymore. That you would just show up somewhere and someone says, if you give $1,000 today, you're about to walk in wealth. It is a lie. Times and seasons belong to the Lord, not your bank account. It's not because you have an amount of money you will step into something. If the Lord did not appoint that season over your life, it's not happening. Because you can have the money the minister is asking for, but you don't have the character. And in the eyes of God, you are still in the wilderness. But it is teaching people that you could buy your way into a new season. Doctrines of demons. We have to get back to the place to know what it means to labor to hear the voice of God. In these last days, it's not just, you see, there are many things we're seeing in the natural that is going to increase. There are regions, you know, Cuba was without power, where literally, you know, it was not just that they didn't have power, it affected their food supply, it affected water. We're going to see many things increase, and the scarcity of food is not just going to be a natural thing. It's because even in the realm of the spirit, there will be a scarcity of the food of the spirit, which is the word of God, the Rhema word of God. Because people have lost what it means to labor in the place of prayer. We're looking for quick fixes. And these are the teachings of Jezebel. You see, you have to understand, when you look at Anna, I'm going to go through this very quickly because we need to pray. When you look at Anna and you look at Jezebel, some key differences, obviously you see the source of their influence. Anna was rooted in intimacy with God. The Bible says that she served God with fastings and prayers day and night. Her message was Christ-centered. But Jezebel was rooted in self-appointed authority. She called herself a prophetess. Number two, they had a different relationship with truth. Anna was aligned with truth and God's timing. That is why Anna could recognize truth when she saw it. The moment she saw Jesus, she could discern the Messiah. But Jezebel distorted truth. She would lead people into immorality and idolatry. She would distort, because that was what the people, you see, to that church in Thyatira, when it talks about how she led people into, you know, eating food, sacrifice to idols and sexual immorality, it was because during that time in that region, they had these associations. And in order to be, the association was not just like a social club. It was literally like, if you were not part of the association, you could be scorned. You could be shut out from, you know, it would affect you economically. It would affect you socially. But what happens in those gatherings is that they would eat food sacrificed to idols, and after that they would indulge in sexual immorality. That was their ritual. And so she's teaching the people that, you know what, it's that. So in that scripture, if you read more of it in Revelation 2, there's a part where Jesus is talking about, to those who have not been taught the deep things of Satan, as they say. Right? Because Jezebel now created a doctrine where it was like the deep things. So there are things that she started teaching the people that, oh, you know what? You can do those things. You're protected. It wouldn't affect you. You know, and she will create language for compromise. And the people would eat it up because it's what they wanted. Because if someone convicted them, they could lose money. If someone says, separate yourself from the associations, that means they could lose money. It would affect them financially. It would affect them socially. So they wanted someone who would tell them, it's okay. You should go ahead and do it.
Because that means, oh, I can continue to worship God and still get the bag. So Jezebel would present to you a gospel that allows you to compromise and still feel like a worshiper. She would allow you to think that it's okay that you're committing adultery and still get the breakthrough. It is okay to be in fornication and still be blessed. She presents a doctrine that devalues holiness, that devalues purity, while you still get the bag. She distorts truth. Then you see a difference in the posture of heart. Anna, devotion, humility, surrender. Jezebel, pride, control, refusal to repent. She was still a woman God cared about. That's why you have to understand this Jezebel in Revelation 2 was still a woman Jesus died for, was still a woman Jesus did not want to see perish. That is why he gave her time to repent. But she did not want to. The enemy has had a hold over her. And we see it in what they produce. They produce differently. Anna pointed people to Jesus. She had truths full of thanksgiving. She proclaimed redemption. Jezebel pointed people to compromise, immorality, spiritual corruption. What is your life pointing people to? Are you teaching people how to be a worshiper and still bitter? Are you teaching people how to be a worshiper and still gossip? Are you teaching people how to be a worshiper and sow discord? Are you teaching people how to be a worshiper and still live with someone who is not your spouse? What is your life teaching people? What are you building on? Because if you would forsake it for Jesus, then you will start to really live in truth. If you would end that lease with that man who is not your husband. We don't care about the fact that you do all night prayer service, because you still go home to commit fornication. The Lord sees. There was something the Lord told me that really shook me. He said, excuses are the food for demons. Every time you give the Lord an excuse of why you can't do something, it strengthens a demon over your life. It strengthens his influence over your life. Who do you want to serve? If you're truly going to serve the Lord Jesus, serve him in spirit and in truth. Do not bring a compromised, distorted way of life and put language around it. That is actually the way of Jezebel. Look at their impact. Anna, again, drew people to Jesus. Jezebel, people away. Both were women who spoke with conviction. One from the presence of God. One from a counterfeit spirit. They were, look at, even we see the difference in their alignment with God's agenda. Anna partnered with what God was doing. Jezebel resisted and corrupted what he was doing. We're about to close. The warning here is that you can either take the path of Anna or you can take the path of Jezebel, depending if you will allow the Lord to rebuild you. If you don't acknowledge where things were damaged and to some degree where things were destroyed, if you don't bring that before Jesus and you continue to run, you continue to build, you're going to build on a faulty foundation, and you're going to send an invitation to a spirit of divination. You're going to send an invitation to demonic spirits to influence your life. You see, when the Bible talks about doctrine of demons, that tells you that demons like to teach. Demons are intelligent spirits. They're not just there to torment you, inflict you. No, they also have an agenda to teach the culture of their master.
That means they're also, if you make room for them, they're teaching you something. The only problem, you call it the Lord. You call it the voice of God. Not knowing it's a spirit, an evil spirit, teaching you in the path of darkness. And so just stand with me. We're going to pray. Because what then does it mean to rebuild? I was in prayer asking the Lord, what does it look like practically for us to rebuild our lives with you? What does it look like practically to come before you? And one of the first things he said to me is the renewal of the mind. Romans 12:2 says, and do not be conformed to this world, but be transformed by the renewing of your mind. You cannot live a renewed life with an unrenewed mind. And how do we renew the mind? Through the Word of God. You have to know God's stand on things. You have to understand the character of Jesus, the ways of Jesus. You have to understand how he views life, what he demands from you. Because when you see it properly, then you can do the second thing, which is to repent. Just because culture says her body, her choice, does not mean the Word of God agrees with abortion. Just because it was inconvenient to you does not mean it was not a sacrifice in the spirit. When your mind is renewed, it will no longer be shaped by how the world views things. So yes, you might have done some things when you are outside of your faith, but in your faith, you're still committing abortions. In your faith, you don't see anything wrong with it. In your faith, you were petitioning and standing with people, her body, her choice, knowing that you were once the thing that someone else terminated. And we stand with pride to say, oh, her body, her choice. Is that what Jesus says? Or he says, her body, my temple. Which means her body, he is Lord over it. So who's making the decisions? It should be the Lord Jesus. I'll be celebrating 4 years of marriage this year. And no, I want to explain something, that we have two kids. That tells you we were on the run. But here's the interesting thing. I always imagined I would get married and just, 2 years at least, vacationing. Just, having fun before we brought kids. But then the Lord spoke to me about how old I would be when I would have my first daughter. So I submitted to his will. And then I was like, okay, we have one. We can wait and just do some things. And then the Lord began to speak to me about when my son would come. To the point where he said to me, block off. I remember when he showed me my calendar and he said, from here to here, block it off. I was not even pregnant. He said, because this would be the timing of when your son will be born, when you need to take down before I send you back into the field. I remember having a conversation with my assistant. I said, hey, we're going to block off this whole period. She's like, why? I said, I'll explain to you later. And that was literally from the time the Lord said block off, that was naturally the month I gave birth. Why am I saying this? And there are many more things I could say about this, but I'm saying this because it was no longer, it's not, you see, the more you make him Lord over you, the more you can move in his authority. The more you can function in his nature. The more you can function in his power. You have to know what it means to be submitted to authority before you can move in it. Many things are defeating many people because they don't have the authority to stand against it. And why? Because they're not submitted to authority. There's stature in the spirit. Even in the demonic realm, there is stature.
Remember, when a demon leaves, it says it will bring more wicked spirits. That means there is a level of wickedness. Not every spirit has the same stature of wickedness. Jesus will say about the John, you know, John the Baptist, that in heaven he is the least. We all love Jesus. We are all saved, but we have a different level of authority in the spirit realm. Just because you can call on his name does not mean you have the authority to stand in front of what is in front of you. Because if you truly believed in him, and if he is truly Lord over your life, you will submit to him. Down to your body. Culture wants to teach you something else. But if you know his word, then you can repent of your ways. You can repent of the ways of the world and say, Lord, I will separate myself unto you. And when we do that, it brings us into realignment. We get back into the place of where the Lord desires us to be. And finally, from there, we can remain. The scripture says, remain in me and I in you. For without me, you can do nothing.

Because even in this moment, the knowledge of his word has come to you. There are things the Spirit of God has brought to your memory. And if you know that the Lord Jesus was talking to you and there are things you must walk away from, just rush to the altar very quickly. If you're going to take on a posture of repentance and say, Lord, I've been living a life. Yes, I call on your name, but really, the way of my life is really serving another kingdom. The way I think, the way I live, the way I speak, what I'm in agreement with, it's not in alignment with your word. Very quickly, I see there's something the Lord wants to do and we are out of time. Thank you, Holy Spirit. Thank you, Lord, as the Lord moves upon you.

you're scared of even, you know, literally financial security because of the decisions you have to make. But if you would love Jesus more than that, in due time, he will establish you. If you would love him more than the opinions of people, if you would love him more than your need to not feel lonely, if you would love him more than your need to be liked and followed and agreed with, if you would love him more than that, then he would become your shield. You see, there are certain things that David could say about the Lord. When he would say, "The Lord is my shepherd, I shall not lack." That word actually says, "I don't even have the knowledge of lack. I can't even comprehend lack." There are things David said because he loved him more. It was not just a prayer, it was an experience. It was an overflow of that. It came from a place. It was not just this lofty prayer of, "God, you're my shepherd, I shall not lack." No, David, there was nothing that could separate David from the Lord. And so he experienced God as his everything. When you will put nothing in front of your relationship with Jesus, you will know what it means for him to be your everything. But when there are still things you put in front of him, he can't force himself.

scare, but I'm telling you, if you will choose Jesus over your fear, and you would wait on him, he will establish you in due time. Just come very quickly to the front. Very quickly. Because I'm looking. Thank you, Holy Spirit. Thank you, Lord. I'm looking and I see women. And the garment on you in the spirit, there's somewhere it says fear. There's somewhere it says shame. Understand this. There is a reason why Satan loves rebellion. There is a reason why to serve in his kingdom, it requires a lot of just profane and just things that are just doesn't make sense. You know, when you're reading about some of the things that are being exposed in these times, you're like, why will people debase themselves in that way? But there is a reason Satan loves rebellion, so that he can use your memory against you. So that you will feel as though God can never do anything with you. Because even he knows that God is always after, his eyes are on the least of these. He's not looking for the people that are perfect. Because he solved your issue on the cross. But you have to come to him. That's the difference. It's not about all the mistakes you made. It's not about all the things that you did that you were like, God, there's no, definitely you wouldn't choose me. And that is exactly why God chose you. Abraham is the father of faith. Do you know the family Abraham came from? They were not believers. Abraham came from a family of idol worshipers. All manners of weird things were happening. That is who he chose to be the father of faith. The Spirit of the Lord is here. And the angels of the Lord, I love it when God does this. There's a garment they often carry. And written on that garment is worthy. And their people, where the Lord will begin to strip off your garment of shame, your garment of fear, your garment of insecurity, your garment of being feeling worthless. And for some, it's because of what people did to you. But the Lord is going to put a garment on you that says worthy. If you would believe him, just begin to pray in the spirit. There's about to be something that begins to happen. There is an oil of the Lord that will begin to flow. An oil that breaks yokes. An oil that calls people higher. An oil that reveals to them what the Lord Jesus says about them. For many, you're going to begin to see the woman God sees when he sees you. He's not looking at your past. Even to Jezebel, he wanted her to repent. What more you that is coming to say, Lord, here I am. Have your way in me. Have your way through me. Acknowledge where it hurts. Acknowledge what was damaged. Acknowledge what was destroyed. And know what to come out of agreement with. You are not that thing. The identity that it wants to place on you, you are not it. Anger is not your personality. There are spirits that find access through your vulnerabilities, through your trauma, through your pain, through your hurt, and then it wants to become, it gives you the idea that you are the, it's their nature is your personality. Come out of agreement. If everyone can just begin to pray in the spirit, the Lord is about to do something. Thank you, Holy Ghost. Thank you, Holy Spirit.
Spirit of the living God. For the women in the room wearing garments of fear, garments of shame, garments of insecurity. Ikaya nama sekida brakate. Lekana masukoida brosata. I loose them from every demonic stronghold that has hidden itself as a personality. Likaya nama sakaida bronama. Every spirit that came through a transfer of molestation. Labra namaka nama sekera bronamaka. The judgment of the Lord is upon you. Lekaya nama sokoida brosa. Lekana masikaida bronamake. Libra shika namakaya nama sokaida bronama. Libra kaida bronama sikaya da brosita. There are two things in particular the Lord is about to deal with right now. Because there's some that are dealing with lust and you think it's just your weakness. It is a spirit. And there are women in this very room that have been dealing with suicide ideation. Lebra kanina masoko na makaya da bronama. Lekaya da bronina makaya da bra sekete. Because there are spirits more wicked that found access. The judgment of the Lord is upon you. Every demonic activity, I declare the Lord's judgment upon you. Loose God's daughters now, in the name of Jesus. Lekaya da bra sekete. Libra na makona masika ira brosa. Libra kana masina makaya da brasheke. Loose them now. Loose them now. Loose them now. Spirit of the living God. Every woman in this room and those that would even be watching that need to be set free, find them now. Locate them in this room. Locate them where they are. And loose them from the strongholds of lust and suicide. In the name of Jesus. Let the Lord place a garment of worthiness upon you. Thank you, Jesus. Thank you, Jesus. Thank you, Jesus. Thank you, Jesus. Thank you, Jesus. Lord, let them know your love in a tangible way. I see the oil of the Lord and is about to pour on some women because this is your appointed time and season to come out of hiding. This is your appointed time and season. To regain your voice, to regain your confidence, to regain your boldness. Thank you, Jesus. Thank you, Jesus. Thank you, Jesus. No music. Spirit of the living God, let that oil begin to flow. Let that oil begin to flow. Let it begin to flow on your daughters. In the name of Jesus. Unlock them, oh God. Unlock them, oh God. Ushers, please be sensitive. Libra kana masikira bronama. Kera bra shekete na maseke ira braka. Libra kana masikaya la brosate. Thank you, Holy Spirit. Thank you, Holy Spirit.
Thank you, Holy Spirit. The Lord will begin to show you how He sees you. There are words that will furnish your heart. Thank you, Lord. Thank you, Lord. There are instructions and directions that He will give you. Believe Him and follow them. Have your way, Holy Spirit. Have your way, Lord. Have your way, Lord. Have your way, Lord. Thank you, Jesus. Thank you, Jesus. Everyone in the room, don't watch your neighbor. Begin to pray. Begin to pray. I see an angel of the Lord about to walk through the pews. Just begin to pray. There are people that you're marked for this season now. There are people that the Lord will begin to touch. And an anointing will come upon your life. Two women I see that the fire of God is about to fall upon. Thank you, Jesus. Thank you, Jesus. Thank you, Jesus. Thank you, Jesus. Thank you, Jesus. Thank you, Jesus. Let the fire of God come upon you with force. Let it come upon you with strength. Let it come upon you stronger. In the name of Jesus. Lekaya da brasa kete. Libranina makaida brasa kaida brosa. Oh, thank you, Lord. Thank you, Lord. Thank you, Lord. Thank you, Lord. Thank you, Lord. Likaya namasikaida brasa kete. Librakani namasokota. There are five women I see. Spirit of the living God, locate them. And like Anna, the Lord wants to raise an intercessor out of you. The Lord is going to raise you over nations. Kaina masakaida brasekete. Libranina makuna mashikaida brosa. Thank you, Jesus. Lord, endow them. Endow them. These women, Spirit of God, locate them and endow them with the strength that they need for the journey ahead. Endow them with the strength they need for the journey ahead. That they will not be distracted. You're going to have encounters and visitations from the Lord. The Lord wants to open your eyes. Your spiritual sight is going to be opened by the Spirit of the living God. There are things and directions the Lord will begin to give you. There is something unique the Lord wants to do through women in this time. Out of those five women, there are three. And what the Lord wants to put upon you, I see it still hanging. But do not be afraid, because when you were younger, there were many things you saw that scared you, and you started to pray against it. But if you will surrender to the Lord, Lekayana must say, thank you, Jesus. Thank you, Jesus. Thank you, Jesus. Thank you, Jesus. As you surrender, He would empower you. The lie of the enemy is always mixed in with fear and torment. That is not the will of God for you. There is one more woman the Lord is showing me out of that five. Locate her, Holy Spirit. Locate her, Holy Spirit. Let the mantle assigned to her life come upon her now. Thank you, Jesus.
It's coming. Thank you, Jesus. Thank you, Jesus. Thank you, Jesus. Thank you, Jesus. Thank you, Jesus. Thank you, Jesus. Hallelujah. Hallelujah. Hallelujah. Who the sun sets free is free indeed. I command freedom in this room. Every stubborn demonic spirit oppressing God's children, masquerading themselves as something else, I command you to leave now. In the name of Jesus. And never return. Never return. Never return. There it goes. Likayana masokote. Never return. Never return. As you come out of agreement with what you've called your personality, there is a disconnection that is taking place. As you come out of agreement, as you come out of agreement, speak over yourself, I am not that thing. I am not that feeling. As you come out of agreement with it, the judgment of the Lord is upon it. Everyone just lay a hand on your head. Just put your hand on your head. We're going to close. Spirit of the living God, do not pass anyone by. You know their times and their seasons. Endue them with the strength. Empower them with what is needed for this season of their life. I pray that every woman in this room and men, there are men that are in this room serving, but they're here for a reason. I pray that everyone on the sound of my voice would not leave here without an empowerment and a touch from you. Lord, where any stubborn spirit has been hiding, influencing their lives, I command it to leave in the name of Jesus. As your daughters come out of agreement from it, as your daughters realize this is not the woman that God called, that is the function of a spirit. As they surrender and yield to you, as they commit to say, Jesus, be Lord over my life, I thank you that judgment is coming upon every demonic spirit in this room. I pray for their loved ones, oh God. There are women that came in here with burdens for family members. Lord, would you visit them? Would you visit them? Thank you, Holy Spirit. Thank you, Holy Spirit. Thank you, Holy Spirit. I hear a name in the spirit, Leticia. And I don't know who that is connected to, but I hear Leticia, Leticia. It is time. Leticia, it is time, it's time, it is time. It is time. Stop running. Stop running. For the Lord says, I am with you, and I will go with you, and I have never left you. Stop running. And I want to use that woman as a point of contact to people in this room. For every woman that has received an instruction from the Lord, that has received a vision from the Lord, that has been shown. You see, for some of you, there are dreams you've had where you've seen yourself functioning as a someone you don't even recognize. I'm talking about holy things. Stop running.
Lord didn't call you because of you. He called you because of what he can do with you. Stop making it about you. Focus on being with him. That if God be for me, if God be with me, stop running. Have your way, Holy Spirit. Seal what you have done in this place. In Jesus' name.

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Hey, it's Lady Sabby. I have a quick question for you. What are you putting your trust in today? Or who are you trusting in? Leaders? Religion? Money? Psalms 20 and verse 7 says, "Some trust in chariots and some in horses, but we will remember the name of the Lord our God." That name is Jesus. You can trust him. He has never failed.

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3: 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It's your boy God Saint Bernard from the Money Talk. 2 Timothy 1:7 says, "For God had not given us a spirit of fear, but of power and of love and of a sound mind." 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
4: God is always gracious, always good, and always faithful.
5: 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God is gracious, even when we don't understand what He's doing. Here's Luis with an important reminder about God's goodness.
4: Many people complain that God isn't good when they go through a hard time. Many are struggling financially and think that God has forgotten or that He no longer cares. But He does care, and He has not forgotten, and God makes no mistakes. You can count on it. If you follow Jesus Christ, you are going to heaven. If all God did for you for the rest of your life was to secure your way to heaven, you should be grateful. St. Paul writes in the book of Romans that the wages of sin is death. All of us have sinned against God, so none of us deserve to be with Him in heaven. Not a single one of us. It is only through Jesus' death on the cross in our place that we can be with God for eternity. Be careful in tough times not to blame God or become angry with Him. He loves you so much that He died for you. That should be more than enough for you to remember His goodness. Praise God today for all He's done for you. Rejoice in your salvation. Even if you have temporary difficulties here on earth, be committed to obedience to God's word. Share God's goodness with a friend today. Explain the reason for your joy, even when things are hard. The Bible says, "Rejoice in the Lord always." So do it, and let people see the life of Christ shining through you. This is Luis Palau.
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1: God has put you in a place to bless you. So when you lose the place that God has placed you in, you got to take the place back. You don't know where you're going, but you're going somewhere. You don't know what the outcome is, but it's going to be great. And it's time for you to shake that negative, low self-esteem, and get up and take your place. 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That's why you've got to get this series back on track.
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1: Without me, you can't do it. You can't do it without me. I'm the source of your talent. I gave you the ability to be who you are. I'm the source of your good looks and your wonderful pulchritude. I shaped you and I formed you. And don't look at yourself in the mirror and think that you can get out without me. Because if I just touch your little mind, you'll be a pretty crazy body. I feel like preaching in here. Don't get beside yourself. Because if you trust me, then you won't use your body inordinately to get to the next level. I'll take it to the next level and you ain't got to sell yourself. I feel like preaching. Yes. Woo, I feel the Holy Ghost. I'm going to roll off of that. I'm going to step on the other side of that one in the name of Jesus. Maybe I ought to go there. It's not your physical pulchritude that's going to get you, because it's God who made you. And some folk like to use how cute they are and how handsome and rugged and they are to get ahead. But no, sir, that's pride. That's centering on you. But when you center it on God, then you don't sell out for little or nothing, because God will use what he gave you and open the door of opportunity to take you to the next level. That's why he said, delight yourself also in the Lord, and he shall give you the desires of your heart. Give it to me so I can glorify you. Take me to the next level so I can lift you. Take me to a new height so I can praise your name. I want your name to be on everything I do, so that folk will know I belong to you. Use me as a reference, Lord. I am the God of Abraham. I am the God of Jacob. And I'm the God of Jones. Give somebody a high five and say, neighbor, God wants to use you as a reference. But he's got to trust you with his glory, that you will not take it for yourself, but that you will praise him for who he is. Oh, I feel it in here. Can I preach like I feel it? Shake somebody's hand and say, I've got favor. God's favor is on me. This next door I walk through, you will know it's God's favor. It's not me, but it's the Lord. I feel the Holy Ghost. And notice now, he shall give, which indicates then when I think of his goodness and all that he has done for me, I don't get high inordinate self-esteem. I don't inflate the opinion of my ability. Inflate the essentiality of my upbringing and inflate my education.

one's enemies. However, when I apply this psalm to my life, the enemies I'm talking about are not physical enemies, but rather, I sometimes have to face an enemy called discouragement. Sometimes it's called anxiety or worry. These are all enemies. So for the next few moments, as I read this precious psalm from the Word of God, I encourage you to open up your heart to the Lord and cast all your burdens on Him. Psalm 27, verses 1 through 14. The Lord is my light and my salvation, so why should I be afraid? The Lord is my fortress, protecting me from danger, so why should I tremble? When evil people come to devour me, when my enemies and foes attack me, they will stumble and fall. Though a mighty army surrounds me, my heart will not be afraid. Even if I am attacked, I will remain confident. The one thing I ask of the Lord, the thing I seek most, is to live in the house of the Lord all the days of my life, delighting in the Lord's perfections and meditating in His temple. For He will conceal me there when troubles come. He will hide me in His sanctuary. He will place me out of reach on a high rock. Then I will hold my head high above my enemies who surround me. At His sanctuary, I will offer sacrifices with shouts of joy, singing and praising the Lord with music. Hear me as I pray, O Lord. Be merciful and answer me. My heart has heard you say, come and talk with me. And my heart responds, Lord, I am coming. Do not turn your back on me. Do not reject your servant in anger. You have always been my helper. Don't leave me alone now. Don't abandon me, O God of my salvation. Even if my father and mother abandon me, the Lord will hold me close. Teach me how to live, O Lord. Lead me along the right path, for my enemies are waiting for me. Do not let me fall into their hands, for they accuse me of things I've never done. With every breath, they threaten me with violence. Yet I am confident I will see the Lord's goodness while I am here in the land of the living. Wait patiently for the Lord. Be brave and courageous. Yes, wait patiently for the Lord. Now let us pray. My Lord, my Savior, Jesus Christ of Nazareth, the one and only Son of the living God. King Jesus, you are my light and my salvation. And because of that, whom shall I fear? What shall I be afraid of? When Jesus Christ our Lord is our refuge and the fortress of our lives, whom shall we dread? If God is for us, who can be against us? No one, because we serve an almighty, all-powerful, all-conquering God. Even if the wicked come up against us, we will not fear. Even if an army encamps against us, our hearts will not fear, because Jesus Christ holds all power. Lord, you're the one who has the final say. Father, my prayer is what your word says in Psalm 27, verse 4. One thing I have asked of the Lord, and that I will seek, that I may dwell in the house of the Lord, in His presence, all the days of my life, to gaze upon the beauty, the delightful loveliness, and majestic grandeur of the Lord, and to meditate in His temple. Lord, I trust you, because in the day of trouble, you will be my shelter. You will always be my hiding place. You will lift me up on a rock. Because of this, I will sing praises to your name, O Lord. Your word in Psalm 95, verses 1 through 7, it says, come, let us sing for joy to the Lord. Let us shout aloud to the rock of our salvation. Let us come before Him with thanksgiving and extol Him with music and song. For the Lord is the great God, the great King above all gods. In His hand are the depths of the earth, and the mountain peaks belong to Him. The sea is His, for He made it, and His hands

0: form the dry land. Come, let us bow down in worship. Let us kneel before the Lord our Maker, for He is our God, and we are the people of His pasture, the flock under His care. Lord Jesus, we thank You for bringing us out of the darkness, and we thank You for shining Your light on our hearts. We can now declare that Jesus Christ is the way, the truth, and the life. We were once lost, but You have now called us to be Yours. May Your light shine within our lives, Lord. Let Your light be seen in our character. Let Your light be seen in our words and in our actions. Father, each and every day, may it be all about You. May we live to exalt You. May we live to praise You and worship You, because You are an awesome God. You are the Almighty God. Lord Jesus, be praised. Let Your light shine and be seen in how I walk in this life, in how I conduct myself. Thank You for Your word, dear God. For it says in Micah chapter 7, verse 8, "Do not rejoice over me, my enemy. When I fall, I will arise. When I sit in darkness, the Lord will be a light to me." I pray that in all I do, may I reflect Your love. May I reflect Your mercy to those around me. Thank You, Lord, for inviting me to be a part of Your plan. In Jesus' name I pray. Amen.
1: For a moment, I want to encourage you to meditate on Psalm 27 today. In its entirety, Psalm 27 encapsulates David's deep trust in God's protection, guidance, and presence. And I believe that this is a passage that invites us to place our confidence in God, even in the face of challenges, and to seek Him with all our heart. Just as David found comfort and courage in his relationship with God, we too can draw strength from our faith in the midst of life's trials. And so Psalm chapter 27, verse 1. "The Lord is my light and my salvation. Whom shall I fear? The Lord is the stronghold of my life. Of whom shall I be afraid?" David begins by proclaiming his unwavering trust in God. He uses powerful metaphors, light and salvation, to convey that God illuminates his path and rescues him from danger. David's confidence in God's protection leads him to ask a rhetorical question. If God is on his side, there is no one to fear. This verse sets the tone for an entire psalm, emphasizing the strength of his faith in God's guidance and refuge. Verse 2, "When the wicked advance against me to devour me, it is my enemies and my foes who will stumble and fall." Here, David acknowledges the existence of enemies and challenges that may come up against him. However, he firmly believes that God will cause his enemies to stumble and fail in their attempt to harm him. This verse reflects David's assurance that God's power is greater than any threat he faces. Verse 3, "Though an army besiege me, my heart will not fear. Though war break out against me, even then I will be confident." David's confidence in God's protection continues to shine through. He uses strong imagery of an army besieging him and war breaking out, emphasizing the severity of the challenges he may encounter, yet he remains unshaken in his faith, declaring that his heart will not fear and he will maintain his confidence in God's deliverance. Verse 4, "One thing I ask from the Lord, this only do I seek, that I may dwell in the house of the Lord all the days of my life, to gaze on the beauty of the Lord and to seek Him in His temple." David expresses his deepest desire to be in the presence of God. He longs to dwell in God's house, not just for a moment, but for all the days of his life. This reflects David's thirst for intimacy with God and his eagerness to experience the beauty and wonder of God's presence. Verse 5, "For in the day of trouble, he will keep me safe in his dwelling. He will hide me in the shelter of his sacred tent and set me high upon a rock." David reaffirms his trust in God's protection and refuge. He believes that in times of trouble, God will provide safety and shelter. The image of being set high upon a rock symbolizes being placed above danger and adversity. Verse 6, "Then my head will be exalted above the enemies who surround me. At his sacred tent, I will sacrifice with shouts of joy. I will sing and make music to the Lord." David envisions a future where he will triumph over his enemies. He anticipates offering sacrifices and praises to God with shouts of joy, celebrating God's faithfulness and deliverance. Verse 7, "Hear my voice when I call, Lord. Be merciful to me and answer me." In this verse, David shifts to a heartfelt plea. He calls upon God to hear his prayers and to respond with mercy and grace. David recognizes his dependence on God's compassion and desires an intimate connection with him. Verse 8, "My heart says of you, seek his face. Your face, Lord, I will seek." David's heart prompts him to seek God's face. He responds to the call of his heart, expressing his determination to seek God's presence with zeal and devotion. Verse 9, "Do not hide your face from me. Do not turn your servant away in anger. You have been my helper. Do not reject me or forsake me, God, my Savior." David acknowledges his reliance on God's help and pleads for God's continued presence. He asks God not to turn away from him, recalling the history of God's guidance and salvation in his life. Verse 10, "Though my father and mother forsake me, the Lord will receive me." David acknowledges that even if his earthly relationships falter, he is confident that God will never abandon him. This verse reflects David's deep conviction in God's unwavering love and acceptance. Verse 11, "Teach me your way, Lord. Lead me in a straight path because of my oppressors." David desires to know God's ways and seeks his guidance. He asks for direction and wisdom to navigate his challenges, knowing that God's guidance will lead him on the right path. Verse 12, "Do not turn me over to the desires of my foes, for false witnesses rise up against me, spouting malicious accusations." David recognizes the threats posed by his enemies and false witnesses who spread lies against him. He pleads with God to protect him from their schemes. Verse 13, "I remain confident of this. I will see the goodness of the Lord in the land of the living." Despite the challenges, David holds on to his confidence in God's goodness. He anticipates witnessing God's blessing and provisions in his current life, not just in the distant future. Verse 14, "Wait for the Lord. Be strong and take heart and wait for the Lord." David concludes the psalm with a message of encouragement. He encourages himself and others to wait patiently for the Lord's guidance, strength, and deliverance. In times of uncertainty, he advises taking heart and finding strength in the Lord's promises.

0: Praise God, praise God. We cannot be silent because our God deserves all praise, all worship and adoration. He is God alone, and we worship you this morning. From the rising of the sun to the going down, the name of the Lord is worthy to be praised. A pleasant good morning to you, and welcome to Morning Devotions with Trevor T. and Adonna. We are here this morning giving God worship and praise. We ask you to join us in praise and worship this morning as we look into God's word, as we learn from what he has to say, as we learn from what the various accounts we see in scripture in the book of Mark. So we pray to the Lord in the word of prayer. So let's bow our heads and honor our God. Father, we give you praise, we give you glory, we give you honor. There's none like you, none to compare with you. You are God alone. You are God all by yourself. From the rising of the sun to the going down, your name is worthy to be praised. You said, if I be lifted up on the earth, I will draw men unto me. And so we lift up your holy name this morning. Jesus, we worship and adore you. You are indeed King of kings and Lord of lords. We thank you for life. We thank you for the bread that you have loaned us. We thank you, Lord, for our faculties, every part of our body, every member that is functional today. We thank you for sound mind. We thank you, God, that we are in the land of the living. We praise you, God, because you are a provider, you are a healer, you are a deliverer, you are God all by yourself. And so, Lord, this morning we pray a special blessing upon this segment, oh God, that Lord, the Holy Spirit will lead us and guide us, give to speak your word with all boldness and conviction and authority, because God, you are indeed who you say you are, and there's no one to compare with you. And so, Lord, we thank you and we commit this time to you today in Jesus' name.
1: Amen. Amen. Praise God. And God bless you. Indeed, it's such a joy to be with you this morning to share, amen, in what the Lord is doing. And, you know, we were talking about the importance of Jesus. He's saying, let the evidence speak for itself. And, you know, when you look at how Jesus did his evangelism, you know, he reveals so much strategies to us, so much important strategies of how to evangelize and how to witness to people. And and I like that one where he said, let the evidence speak for itself. You don't need to go on and
0: buys it abroad
1: and discuss it and let the acts of mercy, let the acts of healing, of deliverance, of breakthrough speak for themselves. You don't have to try to go and justify it or try to explain it or try to see why it was done and how it was done. No. You don't need that. What is important is that Jesus Christ did it.
0: Yeah.
1: Right? And
0: you know, I noticed we've been in that chapter for quite a while, and there's a lot of events. First we see he was teaching, and then they went over, they were going over to the other side, and the storm hit. He had to speak to the storm. Then we see when they reach the other side, the man who was demon possessed was delivered, and he became an evangelist, telling others of what the Lord has done for him. And now, as he landed, here comes Jairus, you know, crying out for his, that he come and touch his daughter so that she can be healed. And on the way, we see the woman with the issue of blood reaching out and touching him and receiving her healing. is a lot of events, just one after the next, and we see Jesus and how he operated in each situation.
1: Yeah, he was different.
0: Every situation was different.
1: Yeah, he was different. You can't put the works of God in a box.
0: No, we God, can't.
1: God must move this way. Now, that is the only way God could do it.
0: God is not in a rut.
1: Yeah.
0: You know, we say we have a template.
1: Yeah.
0: he's not a template.
1: Yeah. You can't bind God. Mm-hmm. You can't bind the Spirit.
0: You can't put him in a box.
1: You can't put him in a box and say, this is how I command you to behave or to operate. And if you don't behave that way, away with you. No.
0: But
1: no.
0: What I can say is that we see God, he operates in wisdom and with compassion.
1: Mm-hmm.
0: You see how he showed compassion to everyone, even a man who people have written off.
1: Mm-hmm. Yeah.
0: And when the people saw his works, they said they didn't want nothing to do with him.
1: Yeah.
0: So he just delivered that one man and went back.
1: Yeah.
0: But the man now had to take.
1: Yeah. To the people. What amazes me is that Jesus, his work was different. The way how he revealed the power of God is different, but it's the same outcome.
0: Mm-hmm.
1: You understand? The work is different, but yet the same amongst all the individuals. He touched them in different ways.
0: Mm-hmm.
1: He revealed God's power in different ways, but to the same outcome.
0: The victory.
1: They got what their faith expected.
0: Mm-hmm.
1: So faith can have. That's why he said faith has an expected end.
0: Yes.
1: You understand? Your faith will have an expected end if your faith is in God,
0: mm-hmm,
1: and his word and what he says he will do. So they all got what they expected, but the method of operation was different, and that is what is important about God. As you say, you can't put God in a box and put a root.
0: Mm-hmm.
1: No. In fact, sometimes he stretches your feet.
0: Mm-hmm.
1: He stretches your feet. That's why you have to tell Jairus, don't be afraid, believe.
0: Mm-hmm.
1: You understand? Because sometimes when the situation looks dire, looks like there is no hope, he said to him, don't give up, my brother. Don't listen to this crowd. Don't listen to these detractors, because you have to understand, in the midst of it, there were people who were going to make money off of this girl's debt.
0: Hmm.
1: You know that?
0: Mm-hmm.
1: Yeah, those who the funeral, the wheelers and the people who were singing and thing in funeral, they had to be paid.
0: Mm-hmm.
1: That was the culture in Jewish time.
0: Mm-hmm.
1: They had to be paid. So they already started to wheel and thing. Because they know the Jairus is sitting there, like, yeah, good money, you go make a change today. But Jesus said, go, all you leave here. Don't come in, leave and go. So you could understand, that's why they were ridiculing Jesus. Mm-hmm. They were mocking him and laughing at him, because their source of income is threatened. And a lot of times, people could speak words to you, but you don't understand their motive and their intent. You know, there is no hope. You know, you must do this. If you don't do that, then. But Jesus said to Jairus, man, listen, you just have faith. Don't be afraid. Have faith. And he got the expected end. Faith is the substance of what? Things hope for the evidence of things what?
0: Not seen.
1: Not seen. Jairus got what was not seen, the not seen part of faith.
0: Mm-hmm.
1: Hallelujah. And this morning you may be in a situation where you believe in God for an expected end, for an outcome. I say to you, have faith. Don't be afraid. Don't let the rising tide. Don't let the pressure of the deadline, hallelujah, cause you to break ranks. You know?
0: Yeah.
1: So sad.
0: Yeah.
1: How people just lose it.
0: But Jesus had to tell him, don't say anything.
1: Yeah.
0: Give the child something to eat and don't go. Don't go back to them and say, "Oh, the child is healed." Let the evidence speak for itself.
1: For itself.
0: And sometimes we gotta do that. That's the wisdom of God right there.
1: Yeah, because you see, and Jairus came publicly,
0: mm-hmm,
1: to Jesus. And what Jesus done for him, he did it what? Quietly.
0: Yeah.
1: Hallelujah. So the the evidence is what has to speak. Because he came publicly and fall long before Jesus in front of all the crowd and asked him for help. So what more? Jairus doesn't need to do nothing more. Because now his daughter is alive. What can the people say? They know it was in response to Jairus' request to the Lord. So there was nothing more you needed to say. When your request is made public and God has did it, as soon as Jesus did it again for you, you don't need to go and explain nothing to nobody. Just let the evidence speak.
0: Give God thanks.
1: Hallelujah. Yeah. The evidence of your faith, let it speak for you. Glory to God. And this morning, that is the encouragement we want to give to you this morning. You went publicly and cried out to God, similarly to Hannah.
0: She went quietly.
1: She went publicly in the temple.
0: In a public place, but she was doing it quietly.
1: And God did it. I love the Lord. He responds to faith. He responds to our faith. He responds to her faith. The woman with the issue of blood, she went quietly in the crowd and touched him. And Jesus spoke openly what happened to her. You know, her faith, he says, has made you whole. Hallelujah. Comes down to what? Faith.
0: Yes. Whether it's in the quietness or whether it's in the loud or public
1: area. Without faith, you will get what? You will not receive from God.
0: Yeah, because
1: and without faith, you can't please God.
0: Yeah, that's the word of God.
1: Hallelujah.
0: That's the word. It says, he that comes to God must believe that he is and that he's a rewarder of them that diligently seek him.
1: Yeah.
0: So they have their rewards because of their faith.
1: And to another point, the woman with the issue of blood, she received her healing immediately. Jairus had to wait. There was delay. I say to you, don't put God in a box.
0: Yeah.
1: Jairus' request was first. He got his own last.
0: A little later, yeah.
1: Right? The woman with the issue of blood, she came quietly in trembling and in fear. It's but full of faith. So you see that there? Faith could be you could be thinking to God. Her faith there was real, but also filled with trepidation, with concern of what could
0: because
1: be the response.
0: Situation.
1: Yeah. What could be the response of God?
0: Because of her situation.
1: Because of her response.
0: Yeah.
1: And she's knowing that she's not supposed to be in that public space.
0: Yeah, yeah.
1: And touching a holy man. Wow. But
0: that was her desire. Yeah. She wanted
1: Hallelujah.
0: That healing.
1: My
0: so
1: God.
0: She reached out in faith.
1: Unclean. Let me tell you something this morning. Though you may think you are not worthy. Hallelujah. To be touched by God. This morning. God will touch you. You might think you're not worthy. You might see yourself as unclean in the public eyes. But God responds to our faith. God responds to our faith. God responds to our faith. And I say to you this morning, you apply faith and God will respond. She came secretly. Jairus came publicly. You understand? Jairus thought God had to do a lot to heal his daughter. The woman thought all she needed was to touch Jesus' garment. Quite different operation, but the same result. They both got what they desired of God. They both got what they asked of God. Hallelujah. What is it you're asking of God this morning? Amen. One, God don't quickly. One, there was a delay. You understand? Jesus was interrupted on the way. Hallelujah. But he got his
0: desire.
1: Isn't
0: all God is glorified?
1: Yeah.
0: God is glorified.
1: Yeah. Yeah. And Jesus didn't have to do
0: wasn't phased that she died.
1: Yeah. It's the same power. That lived in him, that raised.
0: He knew.
1: The same power that raised Christ from the dead, what?
0: Dwell in us.
1: Yeah.
0: But Jesus knew.
1: Yeah.
0: That I mean, whether she was alive still, the ultimate results would be given.
1: Amen.
0: They would have the child presented to them well.
1: Amen.
0: And healed.
1: Yeah.
0: And even though she died, they would have her presented to them alive. Yeah.
1: He didn't make a difference to him.
0: It didn't make a difference to him.
1: Yeah. Because that's who he is.
0: Yeah, he has power over life and death.
1: Over sickness and disease.
0: Yes.
1: Over afflictions and infirmities. Over nature itself. Mm-hmm. Hallelujah. Glory to God. He calmed the storm.
0: Yeah.
1: He spoke to the wind and the waves. Yeah. He has power over every circumstance and situation you are facing. You are saying this wave of evil, this wave of iniquity that comes. Hallelujah. This situation that seems as insurmountable as a mountain, as a wall, hallelujah, as impregnable, that seems as though it cannot be broken. I say to you this morning, you go to God in faith, believing Jesus will do it for you. Glory to God this morning.
0: Praise God.
1: So it doesn't matter. It doesn't matter the situation. It don't matter whether you're rich or you're poor. Jairus was a rich, wealthy man. The woman with the issue of blood was poor. She had spent everything she had and she grew worse. Similar condition. She was preparing to die. Jairus' daughter was sick unto death.
0: Yes.
1: But the Lord. Lord God Almighty.
0: You know, it's amazing. I just want to do a little, just talk about Mark and how the Holy Spirit used him to just do the whole discourse of all that would have happened. And we see in chapter 4, Jesus was talking a lot about faith, about the seed. And now we see in chapter 5, the demonstration of the power of God. When people put faith in him.
1: Amen. Yeah.
0: We see he's spoken in chapter 4, but we see the demonstration in chapter 5.
1: Amen.
0: In not just one, but many different accounts.
1: Yeah.
0: Yeah. And so it's how God operates. And we have to work along with God. We have to cooperate with him.
1: Yeah.
0: And that's what I see in the person of Jairus in that situation. He cooperated with Christ.
1: Amen.
0: He went to him. He saw him as the one having authority.
1: Mm-hmm.
0: And so when he said to him, after he received the news, the heard the news that his daughter had died, he was still giving Christ an heir. He didn't start making funeral arrangement and plans.
1: Yeah.
0: He gave Jesus Christ, he cooperated.
1: Amen.
0: With the Lord. And I don't know what people, who may be listening this morning and they're faced with a situation and they have to make a decision.
1: Mm-hmm.
0: I encourage you to cooperate with what the Lord is saying.
1: Amen.
0: To you today.
1: To you today.
0: Mm-hmm.
1: Yeah. Yeah. Believe what you're asking for. Believe you will receive what you asking for.
0: Mm-hmm.
1: And the Bible says it shall be given unto you. Whether it come quickly or there is a delay, you just stand. And having done all the Bible, say what? Stand.
0: Mm-hmm.
1: You just stand. And having done all, stand. You just don't be afraid. Jesus says to Jairus, don't be afraid. Pressure may be coming. A deadline is fast approaching. Glory to God. You maybe have to thing, maybe you have your rent to pay, or your lease is up, or you're facing a situation. I say to you, just believe God in all things. So it's not just in sickness and disease or demon possession or in everything. The Bible says, in everything,
0: in the smallest,
1: take your cares, take everything to God. Cast all your cares upon him because he cares for you. Pray unto God. Cry out to God as Jairus did. He came and he fell down at the feet of Jesus The woman with the issue of blood, she pressed through the crowd, even though the crowd would have said, "You're an unclean woman. You're not fit to be in our space." My God, this morning, maybe you faced a situation where you were ostracized and rejected by the multitude, by the crowd, by the congregation. You feel you're not worthy to touch the Lord this morning, but the Lord is saying, "You touch me, I will make you whole." He said to her, "Woman, your faith has made you whole. Go in peace." Hallelujah. Could you imagine that woman's rejoicing to come out from that 12 years of feeling of utter uncleanness, and she touched him in her unclean state. Mm-hmm. I love God. He's no respecter of persons. And what we look at, he's not looking at that. He's looking at the heart. Mm-hmm. How is your heart this morning? If there's art in your heart, clean it up. Confess and repent. And go to God in faith, believing. Don't this morning, I beseech thee, hallelujah, let the world lead you astray. You understand? Some people, they want God and they want they will be a man. When they ain't giving God no time to respond to their faith, they go by God to get prayed for. They go to God, they go to the man of God to get prayed for. And when they feel a day or two, they didn't feel better, they gone by the Obia man. They gone away. They gone in Guyana. They gone in Trinidad. They gone in all kinds of places. Hallelujah. But God is saying this morning, stand your ground. He's the only option. The witchcraft worker is no option. The sorcerer is no option for you today. You just stand your ground and believe God this morning. Glory to God. You forget the foolish noise and believe in, your neighbor ain't like you and that person like you and they do you something. I say to you, they think the woman with the issue of blood, 12 years. And she trusted in God. Sometimes you don't need even a touch from God. You just need to go to the doctor and get some medication for your condition. But you're disobeying the Holy Ghost, prompting and saying, "Go see the doctor." You believe in superstition. My God, this morning, God is saying to us, his people, believe God. Believe God, so shall you what? Be established. Chronicles 20, 20, 2 Chronicles 20. Believe God, so shall you be established. Believe his prophets, so shall you prosper. So shall you have success. So shall you get, what you're looking for, your reward. Mm-hmm. Bless God this morning.
0: Praise his name.
1: Just welcome you and thank God for his word. Whether God's response is quick or is delayed, you will get it. Healings and miracles and all these things from God, they operate and they function different. But he responds. You have the guarantee. You have the certainty that he could swear, that could swear by no one greater, swore by himself, will do it for you. So God bless you. And have a wonderful day in God.
0: Hallelujah. Praise God. So we want to thank you again for joining us. And we want to wish you God's blessing. We say happy birthday to you if you're celebrating today. It's 2 years since burial. Happy birthday to you and our happy anniversary. Whatever you celebrate, we celebrate with you. God bless you. And join us tomorrow, God's willing, on a morning devotions. Blessings.

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The Sanctuary of Praise is a member church of the Pentecostal Assemblies of the West Indies. Our pastor, Reverend Philip Chase, will be sharing a word that is divinely inspired and relevant for our times. We do extend a warm invitation to you as you join us in this telecast for Sanctuary of Praise.

Your hallelujah is today's message. Your hallelujah, taken from Revelation chapter 19, reading verse 5 and 6.

Revelation chapter 19, verses 5 and 6. And a voice came out of the throne saying, "Praise our God, all ye servants, and ye that fear him, both small and great." And I heard as it were the voice of a great multitude, and as the voice of many waters, and as the voice of mighty thunderings, saying, "Hallelujah, for the Lord God omnipotent reigneth." Shall we pray? Bless this moment with you, Heavenly Father. Bless this rich period with the Spirit, with the Son, with the saints of God, that the entrance of your word will bring light and lightness. No walk of faith be enjoyable. Let your anointing continue to fill this place of praise and worship. Fill the hearts of the worshipers. Anoint the word, it may go forth with clarity. You will achieve the divine objectives. Bring your people on to the place where you wish that they should be and would be. Anoint us this morning and bless our ears and our hearts. In Jesus' name, amen. Your hallelujah belongs to God. Our hallelujah is our highest praise. He, God, alone is qualified. John receiving the revelation of the end time and a preview into the future and life in heaven, as it were, then wrote what he heard. Revelation 19, 5 and 6. And I heard, as it were, the voice of a great multitude, and as the voice of many waters, and as the voice of many thunderings. That's amazing. What is being heard? Thunder. Shaking the heavens. The voice of many waters was saying, "Hallelujah. For the Lord God omnipotent reigneth." Your hallelujah belongs to Yeshua. Your hallelujah belongs to God, because he parted your Red Seas. You have been able to walk through on dry grounds often these many years. Sole of your feet were not wet, did not sink in the mire. The wind of the Holy Spirit tried the wet ground, and it became solid and strong that you can walk on
on dry ground. So you have a shout, and your shout is hallelujah. Our God reign it forever and ever and ever. Your hallelujah belongs to God because He divided your Jordans. Whatever they may have been, how they looked and how they appeared, they were all impossible. You need a miracle, a divine intervention to bring a partition that your path might be clear, that you may walk safely on, safely through. You may choose to softly or quietly say, hallelujah, hallelujah, hallelujah, or hallelujah. There is a shout in your voice. I heard a voice that sounds like thunders, and they were saying many things, culminating with the word hallelujah. Your hallelujah is significant value. It is. None is its equal. None is his equivalent. But God, Revelation 5:3, the Apostle John continues exposing us to the mysteries of the unseen and the unknown world, known only by God and to those to whom God chooses to give a revelation of. These are matters in the world of the heavenlies, places of the heavenlies. To him was given the privilege to write, to document, to speak, to say on what he heard, what he saw, what God gave to him to communicate to his church in this age. Revelation 5:3 wrote, and no man in heaven, nor in earth, neither under the earth, was able to open the book. None was qualified to look into the book, to look upon the book, to read the content and gather the information which was hidden. None is his equivalent. No other praise supersedes the word hallelujah. Hallelujah. Hallelujah. Hallelujah. And it deepens as you stress before God the praise of exaltation. Hallelujah. Yeah, hallelujah belongs to God because God is qualified to receive it. To receive it. To receive it. And I beheld and I heard the voice of many angels round about the throne and the beasts and the elders, and the number of them was 10,000 times 10,000 and thousands of thousands,
we cannot sum up truthfully and truly how many persons were represented here. Now I'm saying these days we are going somewhere. We are going to a real world beyond earth and a real place beyond earth. These angels were saying with a loud voice, worthy is the Lamb that was slain to receive, to be given power and riches and wisdom and strength and honor, glory and power be unto him. Why should we say glory and power and wisdom be given to him when he is all of these? He is our wisdom. He is glorious. He is all powerful, all majestic, constantly working miracles, signs, and wonders and healings. But these angels knew their place and they knew God's place. And they say, unto you we give it. Unto you we ascribe glory and power and honor and wisdom.

throne and unto the Lamb forever and ever, forever and ever. They glorify God through the highest praise. We exhort you to glorify God through the highest praise. How many good things God did for us. How many amazing things God did for us that we can say it is an amazing grace. So everything he does, we say,

Hallelujah. 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America may want to ask you, what is the secret? Latin America may want to ask you, what have you done? Hey, what is it you have done? You have a hallelujah song. Hey, wait not for Sunday morning to sing unto your God. Hallelujah to the Most High God. My Jehovah God being called to us. None is his equivalent. None is its equal. Hallelujah. Your hallelujah is your highest note. Psalm 106 verse 48. Blessed be the Lord God of Israel from everlasting to everlasting. Now let all the people say amen. Hey, every tongue, every language, every creed, every race, every people, every person, let them say amen, amen, amen, amen, hallelujah. From everlasting to everlasting, let the church and the nations of the world say hallelujah. Bless be the Lord God of the church and of Israel, God's people. Praise ye the Lord. We are redeemed by the blood from ancestral curses. We have been redeemed by the blood from every nation and every tongue. Only God knows how many nations, groups around the world may seek to speak a tongue or a word against you. But by the blood you have been delivered. Where did it go to?

been redeemed by the blood from every tongue, every nation, every people's group. Deliverance is yours. Hallelujah. Hallelujah. Hallelujah. Amen. Amen. Amen. Amen. Who is like unto you, O God? Who is equal with you in works of majesties? Who can be compared with you amongst the gods of the earth? Who can be compared with you? There is none. There is none. There is none. Our hallelujah is the keynote in our praise. It is the keynote in our praise, in our worship. Hallelujah. Night and day. Hallelujah. Hey, hallelujah. In our highest exalted expression of appreciation and thanks to the gracious, faithful, marvelous, wonderful, all-glorious, all-powerful God. Hallelujah. It is our doxology, the beginning of our worship and the ending of our worship. Hallelujah is a qualified statement to be made at the beginning and at the end and throughout the worship. Hallelujah to you, God majestic. Thou art qualified to be praised.

and to be honored amongst men. Can I hear you say hallelujah? 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And this side say hallelujah? And this side say hallelujah? And this side say amen? And this side say hallelujah? Hallelujah, amen, hallelujah, amen, hallelujah, amen, amen, hallelujah, hallelujah, hallelujah, hallelujah, hallelujah, hallelujah, amen, amen, amen, amen. Your praise, your hallelujah belong it to God Almighty. I invite Sister Linnell and the worship team to lead in our song. Our hallelujah belongs to God. God bless Linnell as she comes to lead in that worship. Lead him into the Lord. Bring him into the realm of the Holy Ghost. Hallelujah! Hallelujah! Hey! Hallelujah! I break every curse. Hallelujah! Hallelujah! I break every curse, every disease, every sickness in the name of Jesus Christ. 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And let the blessings of God fall upon the people of God. Hallelujah! Hallelujah! Hallelujah!

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My Lord! My God! My Father!

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1: Across the nation is indisputable evidence of how much God loves you. It is written, "For God so loved the world that he gave his only begotten Son, that whosoever believeth in him should not perish, but have everlasting life." God loves you. You are always on God's mind. Eternal life is still the desire of all human beings. If you desire this gift of salvation, you can now join me in prayer, making this confession of faith in God as your own personal confession of faith unto salvation. Will you now join me as we pray before God? Would you? Lord of heaven, I come to you today recognizing you as my Lord and Savior, and I thank you for your love and having died for me. I ask you now to forgive me of my sins, cleanse me from all unrighteousness, come into my heart and save me now in Jesus' name. Amen. God bless you. You are saved. You are born again. You are on your way to heaven. Have a great day. God bless you. Amen.
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0: This is John Jenkins for Teaching Missions International. Welcome to our broadcast of Dave's Devotion for Today. In today's devotion, Declaring the Wonders of God, Dave reminds us that the convincing power of the gospel does not come from within ourselves, but from the Holy Spirit. And now, Dave's devotion. Yesterday, we celebrated Pentecost. The word Pentecost means 50. The Jews called it the Feast of Harvest, or the Feast of Weeks, and it was what we call a pilgrim festival. According to Jewish law, all the adult Jewish men would come from wherever they were living to Jerusalem. Today, Christians celebrate Pentecost for a completely different reason. But the original reason has significance for today's passage from Acts chapter 2. They all saw what seemed to be tongues of fire that separated and came to rest on each of them. All of them were filled with the Holy Spirit and began to speak in other tongues as the Spirit enabled them. Now there were staying in Jerusalem God-fearing Jews from every nation under heaven. When they heard this sound, a crowd came together in bewilderment because each one heard their own language being spoken. Utterly amazed, they asked, "Aren't all these who are speaking Galileans? Then how is it that each of us hears them in our native language? And we hear them declaring the wonders of God in our own tongues." Amazed and perplexed, they asked one another, "What does this mean?" Acts 2, 3 through 8 and 12. One of the observations people associate with Pentecost and the outpouring of the Holy Spirit is speaking in tongues. The Bible has a lot to say about speaking in tongues, but today, let's consider just one. Let's pick up Luke's narrative again, starting in verse 6. When they heard this sound, a crowd came together in bewilderment, because each one heard their own language being spoken. Utterly amazed, they asked, "Aren't all these who are speaking Galileans? Then how is it that each of us hears them in our native language?" Wow, pretty interesting, right? All of the disciples speaking in tongues spoke in known languages, but languages not known to them. Remember, Pentecost was a Jewish pilgrim festival, so Jews were there from all over the known world. In verses 9 through 11, Luke lists 15 different people groups who were present. Then, following Pentecost, God began to disperse believers around the Mediterranean, into Egypt, and even Europe in less than 10 years after Jesus' resurrection. So what was God's purpose in having the Galileans speak in tongues that day? To signal that he would be sending his message out to people all over the world. In Luke 24, Jesus told the disciples to wait in Jerusalem until you are clothed with power from on high. That wasn't just power to heal the sick or cast out demons. The disciples had already experienced that power. On Pentecost, the apostles were given power to proclaim the gospel of Jesus Christ everywhere. Today, the power for you and for me to share our faith in Jesus doesn't come from our own natural persuasiveness. It comes from the Holy Spirit. And that is very good news. Thanks for listening, everyone. To learn more about Dave's devotions, get a transcript or replay a broadcast, visit teachmi.com/Dave. 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
1: 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Fructose or fruit sugar and galactose found in milk products are simple carbohydrates, but they do provide nutrients like vitamin C, potassium and fiber found in fruits, and calcium, potassium, phosphorus and protein found in milk. Remember that managing your diabetes and keeping your blood sugar within target range is one way to give yourself a fighting chance. Take your medication or insulin as prescribed by your doctor.

0: 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Hey, Siri.
1: Huh?
0: Like, around what time you think all this blessings and favor gonna stop flowing?
1: Let me check. Never. You should know this scripture, Sam. Psalm 30, verse 5. 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

0: 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May you be ministered to in your area of need through the Word of God. Our speaker today is Evangelist Vera Blake. Here he comes to address you at this time.
1: Someone describes Christians as waiters. The food is given to us so that we might distribute to others. Just so, spiritual gifts are given to us so that we might distribute them to others in the body. The spiritual gifts you receive is one aspect of the grace of God He intends you to give to others. So when you use your spiritual gifts for the benefit of others in the body, you are God's agent, God's conduit through which He gives His grace to His people. It is true to say that every child of God is a minister. The responsibility of pastors is not to do all the work of ministry, but rather to prepare his membership for ministry. There should be no member of any church body who is not engaged in doing some aspect of ministry in church. No one should or could complain that he or she has no gift. That is a lame excuse and a pretense for doing nothing. The injunction of the scripture presents a condemnation on doing nothing and a commendation on service. Be not slothful in business, but fervent in spirit, serving the Lord. There will be no commendation from God for lazy servants. The Bible indicated that at the end of our sojourn here on earth and our meeting with our God for reward for service, the ones who will be highly commended are true and faithful servants. Every Christian must realize that despite opposition, a son and daughter, prince and princess, or friends of God, our primary title remains servant. The apostle, while at times mentioning their authority for recognition amongst their peers, nevertheless considered themselves servants in relation to their ministry. So Paul will at times identify as Paul, an apostle of Jesus Christ, while in many other instances he revealed himself as a servant, recognizing that his primary role on earth was not his promotion in the kingdom, but rather his service to his king and the kingdom. In the kingdom, the CEO is also a servant. Jesus, the chief, acknowledged that his purpose and role in coming to earth was not to hold up his credential, but clarify his service. He said he did not come to be ministered to, but to minister and offer himself in service to humanity. So many times, as his credentials were challenged, it was his works he used as deterrent to his critics. If you do not believe me for who I am, or claim to be, my works counteracts your unbelief. Believe me for my work's sake. Jesus was always engaged in work. There was never a dull moment in his life. Most of the times, Jesus had to go to a remote place to get some rest. Every one of us, as believers, is within some time constraint regarding our work here on earth. Jesus said, "Work while it is day. The night cometh when no one can work." The day can represent your lifetime, while the night can mean your death. The adage is correct. Only one life. 'Twill soon be passed, and only what's done for Christ will last. In most churches today, the emphasis is on faith, and correctly so. If that kind of faith is directed in the realm of salvation, solely on the merits of the finished work of Christ on the cross. But akin to faith must also be a wholesome emphasis on works, meaning service, meaning practical activities, which outwardly attest to genuine faith. Faith itself is not a dead phenomenon. James would tell us that faith without works is dead. Show me your faith without your works, and I will show you my faith with my works. God has not just saved us and then tells us it's all over. everything is well. I will take care of all the details and providences of your life. You don't have to do anything but sit down. No, the Bible says that God has from the beginning of your choice and calling ordained certain good works in which you are to be engaged. So let me ask you a personal and practical question. How would you feel if your adult children are just sitting around in your house doing nothing? You will be furious. They are simply reveling in your privilege without considering any responsibility. Let's remind ourselves again the grounds of our spiritual calling as echoed by Jesus in John 15. You did not choose me, but I chose you and ordained you that you should go and produce fruit that will last. My question to you today is, do you have any lasting fruit that you can show? I must remind you that you're saved to serve. The reality is, someone led you to Jesus, and you are still active in your faith. Have you led anyone to Jesus since you have been saved that are still walking with the Lord? Let me again remind you that we are not saved to sit down, but saved to serve. Let us personalize it by saying it together. I am not saved to sit down, but saved to serve. Thanks for joining me. God richly bless you.

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0: This is The Reality. And a very special hello to you once again from me, Dudley Anderson. Welcome to The Reality. The Reality is a half an hour talk show talking about the reality of Jesus in our lives. If you've got a story to tell of the reality of Jesus that you'd like to share with me, please write to me by email, dudley@surereality.net. Today on The Reality, we meet Robert Borelli. Robert was born in Brooklyn, in the middle of the Gambino crime family neighborhood. As a young boy, he quickly built a reputation of being a little tough guy, and he soon began working for the Gambinos when he was aged 14. By 20, he had two murder raps and numerous arrests under his belt. He was being paraded around the neighborhood as the up-and-coming star of the feared Gambino family. He'd become a career criminal. However, eventually addicted to drugs and destitute, life seemed hopeless. It was in jail that Robert Borelli discovered truth, faith, and purpose.
1: And this one time, I'm talking to my daughter and she's crying. So I said, "Brianna, why are you crying?" She said, "Of course you won't come and see me." And my heart just broke to pieces and I just was crying. And I slammed the phone down. I didn't want the inmates to see me crying. And I ran back to my cell. And all I did was cry on my hands and knees. And I said, "God, if you're real, either have somebody kill me or change me." And I just cried, "God, please help me. God, please help me." And I truly believe God answered the sincerity of my heart.
0: We're talking to Robert Borelli today on The Reality, from Mafia to Ministry. Well, my pleasure today to speak to Robert Borelli right now on The Reality. Thank you so much, Robert, for joining us. You've got an amazing story to tell. "I am not what I ought to be. I am not what I want to be. I am not what I hope to be. But still, I am not what I used to be. And by the grace of God, I am what I am." A quote by John Newton, the author of that amazing song, Amazing Grace, which begins with the words, "Amazing grace, how sweet the sound that saved a wretch like me." That's pretty much your story, Robert. Tell us your story.
1: Well, you know, I was born and raised in Brooklyn, New York. It was a pretty tough neighborhood. You know, later on in life, as I grew up a little bit, I started hanging out in social clubs with guys that were like kind of ran the neighborhood, you know, protected the neighborhood. Didn't know much about them other than that they were the guys that got a lot of respect. And, you know, everybody looked up to them. And I gravitated towards them and started doing little errands for them. As I got a little bit older, I realized that this was part of the Gambino crime family, and it's been in my neighborhood for a long period of time, and just grew up, and they became kind of like my family in a sense. I would leave my house and go and run to the social club and shoot pool with them, and then if they had a card game or something like that, they would make me go get sandwiches for the people that were playing cards, so this way they didn't get up from the table and slow down the card game, and that's just how I did it. And then I later on in life, I ran into in Queens, I ran into one of the mobster guys that was one of the big bosses in my neighborhood. I ran into his son and started hanging out with him. And then he would bring me, his father would have a spread, like a banquet every Friday night with all the guys from the neighborhood paying homage to him and respect and honor to him. And they would come for a dinner, and I would go with his son and I would sit down with these guys. And I guess you could say gave me a big boast of this is like what I wanted to be part of growing up. And that's kind of the lifestyle that I got involved with. So I got involved with the Gambino crime family at an early age.
0: Wow.
1: And did a lot of things that they asked me to do. And one guy who was schooling me in it, he you know, said a couple of things to me to teach me about that lifestyle. And he said, well, a couple of things that I remember was, one thing he said was, he said, "Never let nobody know what you're thinking or how you feel." He said, "Because they'll always use that against you." And he said, "Whenever we ask you to do something, you never ask why you're doing it." Just do what we ask you to do. So that stuck with me for a long period of time, and I lived that kind of lifestyle. And then eventually the drug business came in, and I remember this one guy was shooting a dice game that we had in back of one of the storefronts that we had, and the guy lost a lot of money, and he had asked that they send me out to his car to get a bag that was in the back seat of his car, and he gave me the keys, and it was a brand new Jaguar. I mean, beautiful Jaguar, you know, just back in the 70s. And there was a brown paper bag, and I got the bag out of his car and brought it to him, and it was just more money. And now I seen a lot of guys. I mean, I was a gambler too. If I lost a couple of dollars, I'd be very upset. But this guy lost a lot of money. It didn't seem to faze him too much. At least he didn't display that in his facial expressions or you know, through his mannerisms. And after he was done, I don't remember if he won his money back or lost it all. I'm not sure about that. But I asked my friends, you know, what is this? Does this guy do that? He could lose that kind of money. It doesn't bother him that much. And they said he was one of the biggest drug dealers in Harlem. And I said, okay, now I know a lot of money gets you a lot of friends and gets you a lot of power. And that was the avenue I tried to take. And so I started getting the drug business. And then the drug business eventually got involved with all of my businesses. And before you know it, crack cocaine came into my life, and I was completely homeless in 1996. And all my friends who were my good friends had to, you know, my concern was that was an embarrassment to them, because they would bring me around and parade me around like the up-and-coming star in the Gambino crime family. You know, one of the things that happened back early in 1970, I believe it was in 73, that somebody got killed and I was wanted for it, and my friend's dad hid me out. And at the age of 20 years old, I was arrested for possession of a weapon and two murders, and I did the right thing, stayed incarcerated, beat the case on trial, but that just gave me a bigger head, and people giving me a lot of respect because of that, doing the right thing according to the mob rules. And I guess you could say I became a legend in my own mind, in a sense. And the problem with that is now I have to convince everybody else that I'm a legend in their mind. So, and the way I had to do that was either through spending a lot of money or violence. And that's how I lived most of my life, until the drugs came in and brought me to my knees.
2: That's really quite an amazing life, Robert. So as a youngster in your home, what was your home life like before this unfolded?
1: Well, my mama and dad were legitimate people. You know, my mom at one time was a stay-home mom, and then when things got a little tough, she had to go out and work a little bit. But they were legitimate. And a lot of people in my neighborhood were legitimate, except for these few people that had social clubs, and I'm telling you, everybody respected these guys. So I didn't want to be like my mom and dad, because most of the struggles were financial, how they're going to pay for five children to go to school, put food on the table, dress them and stuff like that. So a lot, some of the arguments in my home was, in, you know, my family life was about finances, and that's not the kind of life that I wanted to live. I wanted to be with these guys who got all the respect, had nice clothes, money in their pocket, and I was just fascinated by that lifestyle at an early age.
2: Yeah. So when you think about the mafioso lifestyle, as you've well described, you know, it's drugs, it's money, but it's organized crime, Robert. You know, where I sit in my little sheltered life, I've got no idea what it's really like out there. Organized crime. You know, we often watch these films on television and on the big screen where the organized crime guys are just, you know, so powerful, as you've described, that they're beyond the law. You know, is it really like that in that world?
1: Well, part of it is the part that they don't show you on TV is the consequences to that lifestyle, you know? So there are consequences to it, you know, prison time, away from your family, sometimes getting killed because there was a disrespect going on from one family to another family, or from one member to another family. So they don't show you the behind the scenes kind of thing. They just show you, like, if you take the movie Goodfellas, which I can relate to really good, because they were people from my neighborhood. I knew a lot about those gentlemen that was portrayed in that movie. That was kind of like the lifestyle, but you know, you got to remember that in that movie, people are getting killed afterwards and all that. So they don't show you that too much. But Goodfellas, in my opinion, was one of the better movies, more realistic movies to watch as far as organized crime was concerned. So, yeah, but in the beginning, it looks really glamorous. And I fell for that myself.
2: But the other thing is, you know, we often see these youngsters like you were getting involved in the families. And once you're in, you know, in the films, we see once you're in, you just can't get out. Are you able to escape that lifestyle? You did eventually, but when you were in it, did you feel like you were, you know, held there, you were confined there?
1: Not so much that, because I wasn't a made member, I was only an associate. So if you're a made member, then you had a lot more restrictions to it. But I was just an associate. So, and because of my last name was not Italian, I didn't have an Italian dad, I could not become a member. I would always have been an associate, just like in the movie Goodfellas with Jimmy Burke. He couldn't get straightened out because he was Irish. Well, I was part German, so that would. But did not really apply to me so much, to be honest with you. But the way that I went about it was when I got locked up in 1997. You know, I turned on everybody just like everybody turned on me.
2: Yes, absolutely. So you got involved with drugs. Did you get addicted to drugs at all?
1: The last 10 years before 1997, I say from the late 80s to 1997, before Two Angels came and rescued me, I was caught up in the drugs. I would get clean and go back around the guys, and before you know it, I was back on drugs again. Every time I got everything back, I had a way of I guess I was a self-destructive kind of personality I had, that every time I got everything back with the guys and got a good standing with them, I ran to the drugs all over again, so thinking I was okay. So yeah, in 1996, I was completely homeless. In 1997, like I said, Two Angels came and rescued me. They were warrant officers, placed me in, incarcerated me, and I call them my angels. That's the last time I had a drink and a drug was 1997.
2: Oh, that's amazing. And so that's actually how God rescued you. So during your childhood and perhaps, you know, this early part of your life, ultimately, Robert, you came to know Jesus as Lord and Savior. He changed your life. But during this old life that you were living, what was your concept of God? Did you pray? Did you believe in God?
1: Well, you know, I was raised, and nothing against Roman Catholics, this is just my personal thing. I was raised Roman Catholic. You know, you did the church thing, you know, when I was younger, when I got a little bit older. My concept was, and this is just my concept of it, was, okay, God is up there, I'm down here, and someday we'll get together and we'll have a powwow. That's how I looked at it.
2: Absolutely. That's amazing. So money, crime, drugs, and power consumed you, and then you ended up in a prison. And your life was awry. You were on the streets, and things were just not working out for you. But God had a plan for you and a purpose for you. Robert, we're going to take a little break. When I come back, I want to ask you how Jesus stepped into your life.
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2: If you've just joined us, perhaps you clicked on the internet, it's really good to have your company. 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Well, today on The Reality, we're talking to Robert Borelli, from Mafia to Ministry. Robert grew up in a nominal Catholic home. Though he believed in God, he had no real understanding of who God was. As a youngster, Robert yearned for money, power, and respect. Growing up in the middle of the Gambino family neighborhood in New York City, he soon became influenced by their lifestyle. Though not born into the family, Robert earned an associate status and soon became part of their organized crime regime. Sadly, however, being a drug runner and a drug pusher, he became addicted to drugs himself. Soon, Robert found himself dejected and homeless. In 1997, God sent two warrant officers into his life, who he calls his angels. They arrested him and eventually became incarcerated in prison. Here, Robert became free of his drug addiction. Let's find out more. Well, speaking to Robert Borrelli today on The Reality, and we've just heard how Robert has shared some of his old life. He ended up in prison, Robert, and I believe it was in prison where God stepped into your life. Tell us how that happened.
1: Well, you know, I like I said, 1997, I got arrested by what I still call them today, my two angels. Mm. They were warrant officers. They placed me in Rikers Island. I was wanted by the FBI in a case from 1995 in Florida, Miami-Dade County, Florida. And then I was also wanted for a drug case in Queens County, New York. And of course, I was running away from all that there, and these warrant officers finally caught up with me, placed me in Rikers Island. Before that, there, you know, my daughter was born in 1993. 7 weeks after she came home, I cleaned myself up, and 7 weeks after she came home, I went out to get high one more time. I had an argument with her mother, and that was the last time I was able to see my daughter for a period of time because I got caught up with the drugs all over again, and it consumed me. The point where I didn't go back home, or nor was I wanted back home or with my daughter's mother. So now I'm in Rikers Island, and you know, there's always two things. I've been in and out of prison a lot in my life. There's two main things that I always function on when I'm in prison, as you know, wanting for cases. I have to get a good attorney to get me out of the mess I got myself into, and then I know I'm not going to get bailed out anymore because they're not going to give me a bail because I was already ran away from the bills that I had. I needed to get money in my commissary so I could live as comfortable as I can while I'm incarcerated. So I'm calling up a lot of people, old friends maybe that maybe I felt owed me a favor, and asking them for commissary money or money for an attorney because I didn't have none because I was strung out on crack cocaine at that point in time when I did get arrested. And this one girl, I remember she said to me, "Why don't you just go read your Bible?" And I'm thinking that's just another way of just brushing me off as I'm not going to help you. But then my daughter's mom was allowing me to call my daughter over the phone. And this one time I'm talking to my daughter and she's crying. And her name is Brianna. So I said, "Brianna, why are you crying?" She said, "Of course, you won't come and see me." Mm-hmm. And there was for like a year and a half, 2 years that I didn't go see my daughter. And the reality of all that now, if I could have ran and got medicated with drugs or alcohol, I probably would have did that, but that was not available to me at that point in time, being incarcerated. And my heart just broke to pieces, and I just was crying, and I slammed the phone down. I didn't want the inmates to see me crying, and I ran back to my cell. Now, like I said, I was raised Roman Catholic, so I knew about God, but I didn't know God. And all I did was cry on my hands and knees, and I said, "God, if you're real, either have somebody kill me or change me. I don't want to live like this anymore." And I was really thinking more of a suicidal thing, but I didn't have the nerve to do that to myself. But I figured in Rikers Island, anybody could kill you at any time. And I just cried, "God, please help me. God, please help me." And I truly believe at this point in time of my life that I could look back then and see God answer the sincerity of my heart, that I was crying, asking for him to help me. And I believe he came into my life at that point in time and started changing.
2: So did you prayed that prayer. Did you feel an instant change, or was it a gradual change?
1: It was a gradual change. I didn't know how that was going to manifest itself. I had no idea how that was going to work out. But, you know, I had a lot of Robert Ludlum books. Those are books, espionage books that I like to read. And I would read a little bit of the Bible. Remember what that girl said? So I get the Bible and I read a little bit, but I love my Robert Ludlum books. But I felt something inside me saying, you need to get rid of those books and read more of this book. Oh. And I just, at one point in time, I wouldn't read anything but the Bible. I won't watch anything on TV. But then the government came into my life and gave me an offer that I didn't refuse. And that was, if I cooperated with them, that they would place me in a witness protection program. I could start life all over again. And in my mind, I'm thinking about my daughter. I'm thinking about her mom. And I'm thinking maybe we could all get a new start all over again, different location and stuff like that is what I was thinking. And get me out of the mess of doing a lot of time. So it was really a self-motivated thing. But I think God had a different plan for my life at that point in time.
2: Mm. So what about all the old friends, you know, the mobsters, the guys that you used to hang out with? What was their reaction in the change of your life?
1: Well, they weren't happy with the part that I was willing to, you know, work with the government and testify against people. So they weren't happy about that. And I don't think that they accept the fact of how I changed my life, but I think in one, maybe in some of them, they're like kind of maybe a little happy that I'm not on drugs anymore. But I don't think that that would change their mind about me being a rat and giving up information on these guys. So I think there might be a love-hate relationship involved there.
2: Mm. Do you ever get a chance to speak to them, to witness to them?
1: Some of them I do, but a lot of them don't want them to know I'm doing it, so I don't reveal much about that. Mm. Some of them, they're what we call undercover guys. They'll call me up and say, don't let anybody know I'm talking to you. I would talk with them. And every now and then I go into the neighborhood. Well, not the neighborhood, but I go into New York to see my daughter and my some of my family. I'll sneak in. And then a couple of those guys will come and meet with me. And of course, it's who I am determines on what I do. And because I'm a child of God, I have to brag on my Holy Father. So I always talk about Jesus.
2: Fantastic. That's incredible. I quoted John Newton earlier, and he was a slave trader. He was in the mob, so to speak, in those days too. And he was saved by the grace of God. You know, I always say, Robert, grace is God's doing. God did it when he sent Jesus to die for us, and he took our place, and all the mess and the sin and the bad stuff of your life was put on Jesus on the cross. That's what the Bible tells us, and that's the grace of God. What does the grace of God mean for you?
1: I look at the cross and I see an exchange that took place. He took on my sins and gave me his righteousness, imparted his righteousness to me. So I embrace the change that he's done for me. I embrace the fact that he sacrificed himself so I didn't have to pay the wages of sin in my life. I embrace the fact that I am redeemed. I am rescued, redeemed, and restored into a relationship with my Heavenly Father, which he designed before the foundation of the world. So his grace is, I don't deserve it, and that's what's so good about grace, because grace is God giving me what I don't deserve, and his mercy is not giving me what I do deserve. So that's how I look at it.
2: That's the grace of God. Amazing stuff. And grace is God's doing, and he's still doing it in your life today, because God's grace is what empowers you to go on and do what God's called you to do. I quote you as saying, you've decided to do right instead of wrong, love instead of hate, and to serve instead of take. What are you doing with your life today?
1: Well, today I have a ministry called robertborelli.com. You go to that ministry, or Robert Borelli Ministries. And what I do is go around sharing my testimony, speaking into lives. I go into camps when I'm invited to, and I speak to the young kids. And I try to tell them about choices, that they don't have to get what I have today and go through what I went through. So I try to make them make wise choices. You know, the word, I don't know if it's in the Bible so much, but I know wisdom is used a lot. And one of the things that I recollect in my head is that a smart person learns from his mistakes, but a wise person learns from somebody else's mistake. So I try to teach those kids to be wise. They don't have to be smart and learn from their mistakes, but they could be wise and learn from the mistakes that I made, that they don't have to make the choices that I made. So I try to do that as best I can, share my testimony, bring a message of hope to people who feel they're hopeless or in a sense helpless, that with God, nobody is hopeless. As long as you have a breath in your body, it's never too late for a new beginning in life is the theme that I try to share. I have a ministry also in Africa and Kenya, and I go and help over there. I go there every 6 years. I go back there to see how everything's going, how the kids are, homeless kids, and we support them on a yearly basis. Mm-hmm. And I deal with a lot of celebrate recoveries and addictions, and I go around speaking it to them that they don't have to stay that way. Like I said, it's never too late for a new beginning, and that what God has done for me, He already did for them. All they have to do is embrace it.
2: Fantastic. So perhaps, Robbie, there's somebody listening in today. Perhaps they've clicked in on the internet, a young lad who's, he's been checking the scene out, and he's got some mates in there, some friends in the mobs, and he's thinking, I could get into that money, power. What's your word to him today?
1: What good is a person gains the world but loses their soul, man? Eternity perspective is what is how I live my life, the best ability that I can possibly live my life. And what I would say to them is don't fall into the trap of the devil, man. All those things appear glamorous, they appear good, but there's always consequences to that. And the main consequence, you have the law of the land, which there's consequences, prison, debt, addictions, all that stuff that's destroyed. You know, I remember what John 10:10 says is what I would tell people, is the enemy comes to kill, steal, and destroy. Mm-hmm. But Christ came to give us life and an abundant life. And I want people to have that abundant life. And God has made it available to each and every one of them. They don't have to fall into the trap.
2: Fantastic. Robert Borelli, it's been fantastic speaking to you today. We wish you all the best, and God will open up more and more opportunity for you to share this amazing story. Thank you for joining us on The Reality.
1: Thank you. Bless you.
2: Other Down The Reality, we've been speaking to Robert Borelli. If you'd like to know more about Robert and his life and work and ministry, please visit the website robertborelli.com. That is robertborelli.com. Well, it's really been amazing talking to Robert. What an incredible story. You know, as I was talking to Robert, I began to think a little bit about peace. We're always looking for peace, and some of us look for peace in solitude and quietness. Some of us look for peace in money and fame and fortune and power, thinking that if we have these things in life, we will have peace. Well, this is what Jesus said about the peace of the world. He said in John chapter 14, verse 27, "Peace I leave with you, my peace I give to you. Not as the world gives do I give to you. Let not your hearts be troubled, neither let them be afraid." You see, the peace that Jesus gives us isn't the kind of peace that we get from the world, isn't the kind of peace or happiness, dare I say, that we get from money or fame or power in life. The peace that God gives us is an inner peace, a peace within circumstance, a peace that transcends all difficulty and anxiety and problem in life. I encourage you today, as perhaps you've been listening to this program, to seek that peace. If that's you, I'd like to first of all encourage you to pray and simply say, "Dear God Almighty, you are the Lord of peace. I ask you to come into my life as I repent of my sins and give my life to you." A simple prayer like that, call upon the name of the Lord. Secondly, I'd like to invite you to drop me a note by email. I'd love to chat with you. Email me, dudley@surereality.net. dudley@surereality.net. 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

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Why listen to anything else?

Welcome to Elevate Ministries International. I am Minister Cassandra Powder, and as usual, it's my pleasure to be here with you. When we consider bartering, it has been used throughout the corridors of time, exchange for one thing for another. But when we consider the great bartering that took place on the cross of Calvary, it blows one's mind, and it brings you to a place where your mind cannot begin to comprehend what manner of man is this, what manner of love this is. It leaves my soul to sing that he loves with no reservation, that he is not looking for perfection. That, you know, when I consider there's no need, when I think of his love, it strips me naked and it allows me to see myself how it is, and it doesn't matter how I am. He accepts me and he receives me. So there's no need in me pretending. I just want to give him everything. Isaiah 53:12 says, he poured out his life unto death and was numbered with the transgressors. Hallelujah. I want you to begin to conceptualize in your mind Christ, hallelujah, that made a decision when the Godhead met in heaven. And they looked down on the state of mankind after man fell in the Garden of Eden. And it seemed as though Satan had gotten the upper hand. And there was discussion among the Godhead. And Christ stepped up to the plate. And Jesus said, Father, I will go. Oh, glory be to God. I want mankind to understand the height and the depth of this sacrifice, that Jesus was willing to put down those robes of royalty, put down the fact that he is God all by himself, and walk into a situation. He could have bartered his life, chose to come into earth's domain wrapped in human flesh, walk like an ordinary man, but at the same time being fully God and fully man, because he also wanted to understand, hallelujah, with empathy and compassion, what mankind had to go through on a daily basis. He fully well knew his final destination was on the cross of Calvary, as the Bible states, hallelujah, that even before, it was long before he went to the cross, that he cried in the Garden of Gethsemane and he said, Father, it's not my will, but thine be done. I want you to understand the category that he put mankind in. We are precious to him. We are God's most prized possession. All God wants is our glory. All he wants is our worship. All God wants is for us to say, Lord, I give you my heart. What you give to me, God, I cannot give back to you. That blood that was shed on Calvary's cross, hallelujah, was the ultimate price that was paid, hallelujah, for mankind. Glory be to God. I want you to understand today, all God wants from you is a barter, whereby he says, my daughter, my son, I have sacrificed. I have sent my son, hallelujah, to die for you. And all I'm asking you is to give me your life. I don't know who you are, Mr. Baxter.

Christ as Lord and Savior of your life, it's time for you in return to give your life to Jesus. For at the end of the day, this is all that matters. Hallelujah. God, be thou magnified today, even as this word goes out. Let it pierce the darkness, and let men and women walk out of darkness and accept Jesus. 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Amen. Ready.

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0: Welcome to Ever Increasing Faith. Remember these words from the book of Romans, chapter 10, verse 17. So then faith comes by hearing, and hearing by the word of God. Praise God for another day and for another privilege and opportunity to share with you the living word of God. I need your continued faithful financial support if Ever Increasing Faith Television is to remain on the air in your area. On the screen is an address where you can mail your tithe offering or gift of love. Let me take this opportunity to thank you so very much for your past, your present, and whatever future support you are led to give. You are helping to make it happen. All right, turn in your Bibles to Ephesians chapter 6. Ephesians chapter 6. Last time we started a new series. A series entitled what? Well, thank God eight of you did get it. No, I think that sounded like 8.5. I think it was 8.5. Okay, so we started on a new series entitled what? All right. The battle of the mind, our thought life, and our armor. One more time. The battle. All right. Now, I want to read here in Ephesians, which is kind of the foundation scripture passages that we're going to be teaching on to bring into clarity this subject of the battle of the mind. The battle of the mind is something everyone has to deal with. It has no gender barriers, no age limitations. Everyone has to deal with the conflict that goes on in the mind. So we're talking about the battle, because it's a battle. The battle of the mind, our thought life, how we think, what we think, when we think, where we think, how often we think, and the armor that God has provided for us so that we can fight the battle successfully. Now, in Ephesians chapter 6, I want to read and you follow, beginning with verse 10. Now, also for the benefit of first-time visitors here in the Faith Dome, for internet viewers, and ultimately television viewers, I'm teaching from and reading from the New King James Version of the Bible, which is an upgrade translation from the traditional King James. But even though some of the words are different, we will definitely end up in the same place. In fact, I think I want y'all to read with me. Okay? So let's us read. All right? Beginning with verse 10. If you're ready, let's begin. Finally, my brethren, be strong in the Lord and in the power of his might. Put on the whole armor of God, that you may be able to stand against the wiles of the devil. For we do not wrestle against flesh and blood, but against principalities, against powers, against the rulers of the darkness of this age, against spiritual hosts of wickedness in the heavenly places. Therefore, take up the whole armor of God, that you may be able to withstand in the evil day, and having done all, to stand. Stand therefore, having girded your waist with truth, having put on the breastplate of righteousness, and having shod your feet with the preparation of the gospel of peace. Above all, taking the shield of faith, with which you will be able to quench all the fiery darts of the wicked one, and take the helmet of salvation and the sword of the Spirit, which is the word of God. Now, I want to ask you a question. In this context that we just read, what do you think, or what did you deduce that Paul, and of course the Spirit of God through Paul, but that Paul was talking about? Bottom line. The armor of God. All that he was talking about was about this armor of God. Would you agree? Can you agree with that? All right. Look at verse 11. Verse 11 says, put on the whole armor of God. Now, if he's talking about putting on the armor, then why would he use the word whole armor. Why not just say, put on the armor? And we would know that God wants us to put on the armor as a means of protection. But I think the key here is the word whole, which implies that you might not put all of the armor on. I used the illustration last time. If you think about some of the old books, novels, movies, for instance, King Arthur and the Knights of the Round Table. And you see the men in the big iron suits and the helmet and the shield and the big swords and all of that. Also, in the days of Robin Hood, the same thing. And then even today in the military, special forces and others, they have armor that they put on. It's not the same that we see in some of those old photographs and movies and things, big silver suits and all of that, but they do have armor or protective gear to protect them from incoming assault. Our SWAT teams, different ones, they wear armor to protect themselves. And so it's possible to have something to protect your head and forget to put it on to protect your vital organs like your heart and your lungs. So that term whole is the key. Paul is telling us, put on the whole armor of God. Not just the armor, but the whole armor. So look at verse 11 again. Put on the whole armor of God. Then look at verse 13. He says, therefore take up the whole armor of God. So it's telling me that God doesn't want us to come up with the short end of a big stick. That he doesn't want us to go out unprepared, but he wants us to put on the whole armor of God. Now, notice that in the description, for instance, look at verse 14. He says, stand therefore, having girded your waist with truth, having put on the breastplate of righteousness. Say that.
1: Breastplate of righteousness.
0: Now, Paul is using a takeoff from the Roman soldier, the Roman gladiator, as an illustration of a combatant using some sort of armor. Now, he tells us here to put on the breastplate of righteousness. Now keep your finger right there and go to 1 Thessalonians chapter 5. 1 Thessalonians. We looked at this before, but I deem it necessary to do a little review so that we can be up to speed. 1 Thessalonians chapter 5. Now remember what Paul said. He said, put on the breastplate of righteousness. Okay? Now, if you have 1 Thessalonians chapter 5, say, I have it. All right, look at verse 8. Paul is speaking again. He said, but let us who are of the day be sober, putting on the breastplate of faith and love, and as a helmet, the hope of salvation. Now, in Paul using the Roman soldier as his illustration, or symbol, or symbolism, it's interesting that he doesn't stay true to his symbol. Because in Ephesians, he said, breastplate of righteousness. Now, he's saying, put on the breastplate of faith and love. Which one is it? What is it? I mean, I'm confused. Breastplate of righteousness, breastplate of faith and love. Then, if you go back to Ephesians, which you will do now, back to Ephesians, we read in there, in reference to the armor, that Paul doesn't mention anything about love. He doesn't mention anything about love. He says breastplate of righteousness, but he doesn't say anything about love. But then in Thessalonians, which we just read, he says breastplate of faith and love. But in Ephesians, he talks about the shield of faith. So Paul is definitely not staying loyal to his Roman soldier symbolism. So what does that tell us then? Well, as I pointed out last time, I think that what it tells us is that the Roman soldier symbolism is not what we thought it was. where we thought that each one of those objects, breastplate, shield of faith, so forth and so on, were all to be used over in the realm of spiritual things, that as the helmet would protect the Roman soldier physically, so the helmet of salvation would protect our spiritual head, if you would. All right? Now, problem comes up is that because he's not loyal to his illustration and he changes it from breastplate of righteousness to breastplate of faith and love, I think that what happens is that Paul is not concerned about whether it's the breastplate of righteousness or the breastplate of faith and love, as long as you got on the breastplate. I'm thinking that those particular items are not what's important, whether it's breastplate of faith and love or breastplate of righteousness, but rather it's about the fact that you have on your protection. So I gave you an illustration. I think that the armor that Paul is talking about is not breastplate, shield, sword as such, only using those as illustration, but that the what do they all mean? They mean Bible knowledge. Knowledge of the Word of God. What Paul is saying is that our armor is the armor of Bible knowledge. And if we put it on, the fiery darts can come and they won't bother us. Now, let's do this. We did it before, but to bring us up to speed, let's go back and look at Ephesians. And this time, to illustrate the fact that what I'm saying I believe is true, that it's not about breastplate, shield of faith as such, but it's about armor and what that armor represents. So what we're going to do, we did it last time, but I want to do it again. I want to go back and read these verses and extract from them all of the Roman soldier references, because I think that's what throws us off, is that we get fixated on the different pieces of armor and not realize that it's really not talking about that, but it's talking about what does that represent? What is that? Why does he call it breastplate of righteousness? Why does he call it shield of faith? Why doesn't he just say, take the shield, take the sword, take your breastplate? So it's got to be what he's talking about goes beyond that. But he's just using that as an illustration. The terms, the armor terms. So we want to extract those terms out of the equation and see what we have left. So, let's look again at these verses with that little formula. We're going to take out the armor verses, or not the armor verses, but the symbolism of the Roman soldier. All right, beginning with verse 13, you look at me and I'm going to read it. Okay, I want you to hear this. Therefore, take up the whole armor of God, that you may be able to withstand in the evil day, and having done all, to stand. Stand therefore, having truth, having righteousness, and with the gospel of peace, above all taking faith, with which you will be able to quench all the fiery darts of the wicked one, and take salvation and the word of God. Amen. Now you see, when you remove all the references to the Roman soldier, you come up with what he's really talking about, what the armor really is. It's not about a sword as such. It's not about a shield as such. It's not about a breastplate as such, but it's about what do those represent in the equation. Listen to it again, beginning with verse 13. Therefore, take up the whole armor of God. You're going to tell us what this armor is now. That you may be able to withstand in the evil day, and having done all to stand. Stand therefore, having truth, having righteousness, and with the gospel of peace. Above all, taking faith, with which you will be able to quench all the fiery darts of the wicked one, and take salvation and the word of God. Once the soldier terms are taken out, it becomes apparent what Paul is really talking about. The armor that we are to put on is the armor of truth, righteousness, the gospel of peace, faith, salvation, and the word of God. That's our armor. Bible knowledge is our armor. Now, remember he said, put on, take the breastplate of righteousness, shield of faith, etc. But Paul couldn't be telling us to put on salvation on a daily basis. Because if he were telling us that, then that would imply that I might get up in the morning rushing to get to work or to an appointment and forget to put on the salvation. I walk around all day unsaved. Well, now that, you know, that's not going to fly. Then what about righteousness? Put on righteousness. He couldn't be talking about on a daily basis actually picking up righteousness and putting righteousness on because I'm already righteous. So if I got up in the morning again, rushed out to get to an appointment to go to work, and I forgot to put on righteousness, I could walk around all day not being righteous. Well, that won't fly. Couldn't be talking about that. So what is he telling us? What he's telling us to do is to put on. Now, when he says put it on, it's not like I put this jacket on. I don't know about you. I don't sleep in my suits. Okay. I mean, some, you know, we're not going there though. Okay. But I don't sleep in my suit. So I had to go in the closet. I have to take this suit off the hanger. I had to put my leg through the pants and put the belt on. Yeah, you know, I have to put that. He's not talking about that in actuality, because whatever you are that all the time. 24/7, 365. You don't have to put it on. I'm saved all the time. I'm righteous all the time. Are you following me? So what he's telling us in essence though is every day I need to remind myself of what my salvation means, what my righteousness means, what the truth means, what the word of God means, what the gospel of peace means to me, so that I can use that against the thoughts, the onslaught that Satan's going to bring against me on a daily basis. That's where the battle is in my mind. He's going to send thoughts to me to get me to accept those thoughts contrary to the word of God, and then he'll defeat me. All right. Paul is simply telling us to put on daily, as it were. What do you know about your salvation? Or do you know anything about it? Oh, yes, Brother Price, hallelujah. I'm saved, sanctified, filled with the Holy Ghost. Yes, hallelujah. When I die, I'm going to heaven. Oh, praise the Lord. In other words, most Christians, all they know about their salvation, I'm going to miss hell when I die and go to heaven. Isn't that wonderful? Well, if that's all you know about your salvation, you don't know much. What about your righteousness? What does that actually mean? Do you really know what it means to be the righteousness of God? See, you can know about it, but don't know it. So, what is he talking about? The fiery darts are going to come, and they're going to carry out their destructive work unless I have my armor on. When the thoughts come, because it's all about the thought life, the battle of the mind, that's where everything begins. And that's where Satan will try to infiltrate. If he can get into your mind, into your head, and screw up your thinking, he'll screw up your actions. If he screws up your action, he'll screw up your lifestyle.
2: That's right.
0: You still here? Now, just as we closed last time, I ask you a question. Are you still in Ephesians? All right. Look at the 14th verse. It talks about truth. You see that in there? Verse 15 talks about the gospel of peace. You see that in there? In verse 17, it talks about the word of God. Now, my question is, in reality, as you think about it, what is the actual difference between the truth, the gospel of peace, and the word of God? What's the difference? You know, if I ask you what's the difference between a male and a female, you wouldn't take long to figure that out, would you? Yeah, they're definite, distinctive differences, right? Well, what is the difference between truth the gospel of peace, and the word of God. If you really think about it, they're really the same.
2: Hallelujah.
0: Okay? So, if there's no difference, then what's the issue? The issue is my knowledge about what these things mean and my ability to use them in the battle of the mind in terms of our thought life. These are the armor, or this is the armor that can protect me. And how well we use our armor, how well we use what we know about our salvation, about our righteousness, about the truth, about the gospel of peace, about the word of God, to that extent will I be successful in my lifestyle. Now, you have Christians just like here in the auditorium. I'm not going to pick anybody out. But it goes to show you that you're being defeated because, many are, because you can tell by the life. See, the life that you live is the end result of how you think. Think about that. The actions that I make are the result of how I think, my thought life. So if my thought life is out of control, then my actions will be out of control. Now, we have Christians in here that have been with this church for many, many years, and you have information about things, but you don't have any real knowledge about it. And why do I say that? Well, because your actions ought to be the result of your understanding of the knowledge that you have, and it ought to impact your life in such a way that it makes you a victor instead of a victim. And we have too many victims. I mean, Christians come in here, they say praise the Lord, they sing the song, they get pre-worship service and all that, and yet their lives are still a shambles, still messed up, head messed up, life messed up, relationships messed up, family messed up, husband, wife messed up, children, parents messed up. Yet they're in church all the time, every week, up here in the front, praise and worship. Hallelujah, praise the Lord, glory to God. So what's wrong? What could be wrong? I cannot believe that they're insincere. I will not believe that. But apparently they don't really understand about their salvation, about their righteousness, about truth, about the gospel of peace, about the word of God, because if they did, they'd be more victorious. Now, what do you think, for instance, is the thing that's closest to the heart of Jesus in reference to his having come, dying on the cross, going into the grave, resurrection, ascension, going back to heaven? What was his purpose for coming? Don't all speak at once now.
3: God saves the world.
0: To seek and to save that which is lost, right? So that must be very important to him, right? Now, give you an illustration. I'm not coming down on you, but I just want to point something out, because again, our actions mirror our thinking. So if I don't have a proper action, it's got to be because I don't have a proper thinking pattern. My mind is, something's wrong. There's a battle going on in my mind and I'm losing the battle, apparently, because I'm not doing what I ought to do. If I know something, I ought to do it. If you know it and don't do it, what's your excuse for not doing it? All right. Every year, we have Global Summit, Missions Conference, to impart information about what's going on around the world. You know, the world is bigger than Crenshaw Christian Center. It's a lot bigger than Los Angeles. And there are people that are dying all over the world, all over the planet. We just heard about it with this tsunami thing. Thousands of people just wiped out like that. I wonder, were they prepared for eternity? I wonder, did they know Jesus as Savior and Lord? I wonder, did anybody care about ministering to them over time in reference to their spiritual condition? Well, we have Global Summit so that we can be informed about what's going on, so that we can get involved to the degree we can. All of us can't go. We know that. We've already talked about that fact before. Everybody can't be a goer, but you can be a sender. Well, also you can pray. and support those that are going. But how can you if you don't know what's going on and what to pray about? You don't need to be praying for me to have some Alpo dog food, and I don't have a dog. You know what I'm saying? I mean, what? You got to pray intelligently, so you need to be informed. So, you say you love the Lord. Oh, yes, praise the Lord. Now, I ask this question. If Jesus Christ, if we had certified knowledge that Jesus Christ was going to be here next week, not this coming week, but the week after next Sunday, that Jesus was going to be here for Global Summit, and he was going to be speaking each evening, how many of you would come? Some of you all of a sudden got, what is this, paralysis? You know where I's going, don't you be knowing. I said if Jesus Christ himself was going to be here during Global Summit and speak each evening, how many of you Christians would be here? Okay. Now, don't you know something's wrong? Some of you have been members of this church ever since we've been having Global Summit, and you have never been to a Global Summit. And all of you don't work at night. This is the kid. Don't try to play that game with I know better. All of y'all don't work at night. But you say you care. See, you say you love the Lord, but you don't love the thing that he loves. And you don't even show up to support Global Summit. We ought to have this many people in Global Summit. I mean, think about it. Once a year. Well, once a year. See, this is not like the Sunday service, because some of you, let's see, what is this? This is the third Sunday? Yeah, see, some of you, this is your Sunday. You won't be back till the next third Sunday. We know that. But global, you know, that's Sundays, 52 of those, one Global Summit. 52 Sundays, one Global Summit. Four nights out of 365. Yeah, but Pastor, doing Global Summit, that's when 24 is on, and I can't miss the next episode. I got to find out what's going to happen. Well, I'll tell you what you do. The next time you have a problem in your relationship with your family, the next time you go to the doctor and he tells you you have a terminal condition, I want you to dial up and call 24 and see if they'll come over and take care of your issues. Yeah, but Brother Price, you don't understand. I got to find out what's happening with Sydney. I got to check out Alias. I can't miss the episode, bro. I got to know what's going on. Fine. When you get sick and when you have a problem, call Sydney and see if she's going to come and rescue you. So something is wrong. You say you know, but your actions belie what you say, because if you know and if you care and if you understood, then why don't you be here? To use my best French, why don't you be here? What's up with that? See what I mean? So you don't really know. See, Jesus said it this way. See, you think I'm just getting on you. All I'm trying to do is keep Jesus off of you. I'm trying to keep you from getting your neck in a noose. I'm trying to intercede on your behalf. Seriously, this is how Jesus put it. He said, this is the way he said it. I ain't picking on you, girl. I ain't picking on you. But here's the way Jesus said. Jesus said, if you love me, keep my commandment. Real simple. He didn't say give him a hug, give him a peck on the cheek, send him some roses, some candy on Valentine's Day. He just simply said, if you love me, keep my commandments. Then in another place he said, why do you call me Lord, Lord, and then don't do what I tell you? That's just a word. So, how well we use our knowledge in reference to the whole armor of God is going to determine whether we win or lose. Principle. I gave you one last time. I want to give you another principle. Principle. Knowledge and its proper use wins battles. I'll give it to you again. Knowledge and its proper use wins battles. We're talking about the battle of the mind, our thought life, and our armor. I mean, we're all assailed every day with thoughts or with things that inspire your thoughts. And if you're not careful, those thoughts can lead you down the garden path. I mean, we live in an age now where it's information overload.
4: Yes.
0: I mean, everywhere you turn, I mean, it's either visual or audible information coming to us 29 hours a day, 12 days a week, 400 days a year. So what are we doing? So knowledge and its proper use wins battle. Say that. All right. Now, I want to read again Ephesians chapter 6, verses 13 to 17, extracting the Roman soldier references. Okay? I want to read it one more time. Therefore, take up the whole armor of God, that you may be able to withstand in the evil day, and having done all, to stand. Stand therefore, having truth, having righteousness, and with the gospel of peace, above all taking faith, with which you will be able to quench all the fiery darts of the wicked one, and take salvation and the word of God. Now, again, the armor is the armor of Bible knowledge. And you don't really know a thing until you do the thing you say you know. Did you get that? Let me say that again. You don't really know a thing until you are doing the thing that you know, because if you know to do the right thing based on your knowledge, then tell me why you don't do it. Real simple, isn't it? It's really revealing. So it lets us know there's something wrong. Something wrong, and that's why many are being victimized and defeated. All right, knowledge and its proper use wins battles. Paul is telling us that Bible knowledge will cause us to prosper and cause us to win. In other words, knowledge and its proper use wins battles. Therefore, it seems logical to conclude that when we experience defeat, the probable reason is either ignorance, we didn't know, or failure to properly use what we did know. So if your marriage is not working, you can't blame the devil. And you can't blame your wife, and you can't blame your husband. God blame you. In other words, if you have knowledge and you don't use it, you're going to have conflict. All right, let me give you another principle. Another principle. Ready?
3: Sure.
0: Ignorance and victory are impossible roommates. I'll give you that again. Ignorance and victory are impossible roommates. Now, since we found out that knowledge and its proper use wins battles, the opposite must also be true. Ignorance and victory are impossible roommates. The person who lacks Bible knowledge is like a person standing on a battlefield wearing no armor. Like going into battle with no armor on. You're an easy target. So, ignorance equals defeat. Let's go back to Hosea chapter 4 again. Because I want to show you two things here that are absolutely incredible. Show you how important this is. Hosea chapter 4. Now, I know you know this by memory, but don't quote it. I want you to read it because I'm going to give you another scripture in just a moment that's going to really that's going to tie this together in a way probably that you didn't see before. No, I never until I did it this week. Okay, Hosea chapter 4. If you have it, say, I have it. Verse 6. Now, pick up on this. This is God Almighty, the Heavenly Father, giving information about His own people. He's not giving us an evaluation based on somebody else. This is His evaluation of His people. Hosea 4, verse 6. My people are destroyed for lack of knowledge. My people are destroyed for lack of knowledge. Remember our principle, knowledge and knowledge and
3: victory.
0: Knowledge. Talk to me. Knowledge and its proper use wins battles. My people are destroyed for lack of knowledge. Go now to Isaiah chapter 5. Knowledge and its proper use wins battles. So if I'm defeated in my life, then either I'm ignorant, meaning I don't have any knowledge, or I'm just plain disobedient and not doing what I've been told to do for my own benefit. You know, it's amazing how we can't see beyond our nose. You know, if you stop and think about it, the Bible says, in the beginning, God created the heavens and the earth. Anybody familiar with that? Okay, what does that tell us then? That tells us that God had to pre-exist the creation, right? In other words, if He didn't exist, He couldn't have created anything, right? So that tells us that God existed, if we believe the biblical story. I mean, you know, if you don't, that's fine. But the point is, we Christians, we believe the Bible. So the Bible says that in the beginning, God created the heavens and the earth. Therefore, God pre-existed the creation. Real simple. Everybody knows that. You understand that. But watch this, though. So that tells us then that God doesn't need the creation to be God.
4: That's true.
0: Are you here?
5: Yes.
0: God doesn't need the creation to be God because apparently He was already God before He created the creation. So what does God care if you get your butt kicked by your husband or your wife or your parents? What does God care about whether you in bankruptcy or not? What sweat is that off of God's nose? Whether you can't make your bills. What does God care about that? Are you following me? He was still God before He created you. So why would He be concerned? Why would He go to all this trouble to bind up all this information over 6,000 years of human history for our benefit? He doesn't need it. If you go bankrupt, don't change God. He's still God. Just because you're bankrupt, the universe is not bankrupt. Just because you're in a divorce court or in separation, what's that to God? Why should He care? But He must care. And he's trying to help us so that we can maximize the purpose for our creation. God didn't create us to suffer. God didn't create us to be uptight, been out of shape, mind gone, can't think straight, can't act straight. That wasn't God's purpose. But if we don't understand that knowledge wins battles, then we're going to have problems. Did you find Isaiah? Now, we just read in Hosea, what did God say? Stop. Again. Now, the word destroyed is a combat term. And it indicates that a battle raged and somebody lost. Destroyed, that's a combat term. Now, watch this. Isaiah chapter 5, verse 13. Therefore, my people have gone into captivity because they have no knowledge. Now, not only are you destroyed, but you now have become a captive. That's called bad news, called 6 o'clock evening news. Listen, therefore, here's God again giving his estimate. What does he say? He says, therefore, my people have gone into captivity because they have no knowledge. Hosea tells us that ignorance can cause our destruction, and Isaiah tells us that ignorance can put us into captivity. It is clear that ignorance cannot keep us from being destroyed or taken captive, but knowledge can.
4: That's right.
0: But knowledge can. This tells us that the person who lacks knowledge of the truth of their salvation, of their righteousness, of their faith, will be found allowing thoughts into their life that, if accepted, will lead them into captivity and destruction. We cannot just accept any thought that comes down the pike. We have to be selective. Satan, who is our enemy, deals with thoughts. He is constantly, through the system, bombarding us with thoughts 24/7, 365, with the purpose of enticing us to accept the thought and then act on them, even though they may be contrary to the Word of God. And if we don't have knowledge about our salvation, about our righteousness, about the truth, about the gospel of peace, about the Word of God, we can go down the tube. And we see it every week. Christians coming to the church, we're not talking about sinners now. I'm talking about folks supposed to be saved. Been in church 90 years. Still defeated. Still victimized by the circumstances. What is it? Their thoughts are not in line with the Word of God. There's a battle going on in their mind, and they're losing the battle.
5: That's right. Amen.
0: Destroyed for a lack of knowledge, my people have gone into captivity because they have no knowledge. That's what this ministry has been about all these years, to impart to you knowledge, not to entertain you, make you feel good emotionally, but give you information that can cause you to take control of your thought life in such a way that it will make you a victor instead of a victim. Now, go to Luke's Gospel, chapter 4. And we're going to look at the Lord Jesus Christ, Luke chapter 4. And we're going to look at an illustration of how this battle raged in the life of Christ. He was subject just like we are, except he quit when he was out of time. Stay right where you are. This message has been a blessing to you. The announcer will tell you some very important information about how you may obtain an audio cassette or CD of the message which you've just heard for your own spiritual enrichment and edification. Remember again that these telecasts and radio broadcasts are made possible by the continued free will offerings of you, the viewers and listeners. Remember also these words from 2 Corinthians chapter 5, verse 7, for we walk by faith, not by sight.
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You see, this song is present continuous. So when he feels that hunger, another hunger comes. 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He keeps filling us.

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Thank you, Jesus. For in Jesus' name, we have fellowshiped, prayed,

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Afrobeat sensation Tim Godfrey is back. 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

the beginning was the Word, and the Word was with God, and the Word was God. He was in the beginning with God. All things were made through him, and without him, nothing was made that was made.

Hello, listeners of Hope FM. It's your boy God Saint Bernard from the Money Talk. 2 Timothy 1:7 says, "For God had not given us a spirit of fear, but of power and of love and of a sound mind." 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

0: This is John Jenkins for Teaching Missions International. Welcome to our broadcast of Dave's Devotion for today. In today's devotion, Declaring the Wonders of God, Dave reminds us that the convincing power of the gospel does not come from within ourselves, but from the Holy Spirit. And now, Dave's devotion. Yesterday, we celebrated Pentecost. The word Pentecost means 50. The Jews called it the Feast of Harvest, or the Feast of Weeks, and it was what we call a pilgrim festival. According to Jewish law, all the adult Jewish men would come from wherever they were living to Jerusalem. Today, Christians celebrate Pentecost for a completely different reason. But the original reason has significance for today's passage from Acts chapter 2. They all saw what seemed to be tongues of fire that separated and came to rest on each of them. All of them were filled with the Holy Spirit and began to speak in other tongues as the Spirit enabled them. Now there were staying in Jerusalem God-fearing Jews from every nation under heaven. When they heard this sound, a crowd came together in bewilderment because each one heard their own language being spoken. Utterly amazed, they asked, "Aren't all these who are speaking Galileans? Then how is it that each of us hears them in our native language? And we hear them declaring the wonders of God in our own tongues." Amazed and perplexed, they asked one another, "What does this mean?" Acts 2, 3 through 8 and 12. One of the observations people associate with Pentecost and the outpouring of the Holy Spirit is speaking in tongues. The Bible has a lot to say about speaking in tongues, but today, let's consider just one. Let's pick up Luke's narrative again, starting in verse 6. When they heard this sound, a crowd came together in bewilderment, because each one heard their own language being spoken. Utterly amazed, they asked, "Aren't all these who are speaking Galileans? Then how is it that each of us hears them in our native language?" Wow, pretty interesting, right? All of the disciples speaking in tongues spoke in known languages, but languages not known to them. Remember, Pentecost was a Jewish pilgrim festival, so Jews were there from all over the known world. In verses 9 through 11, Luke lists 15 different people groups who were present. Then, following Pentecost, God began to disperse believers around the Mediterranean, into Egypt, and even Europe in less than 10 years after Jesus' resurrection. So what was God's purpose in having the Galileans speak in tongues that day? To signal that he would be sending his message out to people all over the world. In Luke 24, Jesus told the disciples to wait in Jerusalem until you are clothed with power from on high. That wasn't just power to heal the sick or cast out demons. The disciples had already experienced that power. On Pentecost, the apostles were given power to proclaim the gospel of Jesus Christ everywhere. Today, the power for you and for me to share our faith in Jesus doesn't come from our own natural persuasiveness. It comes from the Holy Spirit. And that is very good news. Thanks for listening, everyone. To learn more about Dave's devotions, get a transcript or replay a broadcast, visit teachmi.com/Dave. 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

Letting the enemy know that we're in plane tonight. We're going to give a lot of eviction notice tonight. Love don't live here anymore. We're going to let the devil know. There's a lot of people here that you need a touch from God. You need a touch from God. You need a breakthrough. You need to hold on to his garment tonight. You can't bring this hogwash stuff that's going on in your life, these patterns and cycles, to 2019. We got to cut the rope tonight. You with me? We got to cut the rope tonight. We're going to divorce some stuff tonight. We're going to let the enemy know that you don't own no real estate rights in my life. You understand? There's no legal rights. Cut the rope. Let it go. Might be some people you're going to have to cut off. I don't hang out with chicken coop Christians. God called me to be an eagle. I fly above the storm. Matter of fact, the storm was propel me to fly over the storm. Ain't no devil gonna stop me from God's best. Ain't no witch is gonna stop me from God's best. Ain't no witchcraft gonna stop me from God's best. Because you can't curse what God has blessed. So tonight, we're gonna let the enemy know. We're gonna let the enemy know tonight that I am God's good investment. God didn't make no mistake when he saved me. I'm going to give God a good return. And we thank God for Grok Church. We thank God for the pastors in his house, the leaders in his house. Amen. Thank you for inviting me. Amen. Thank you for having me. And I you know, one thing I have to say, I ain't signed up for no Christianity. Thank God for that. I thank God and stand on the, I didn't fill out an application. Jesus came looking for me, and it was because there was nothing good in me. But the mercy and grace kissed each other and came and found me. Because I was in, it's amazing that we go to church, and I thank God for every person here, but we go to church and we don't last no more than 2 hours in the church. As soon as the preacher say amen, we turning the car on. It's like the person is rushing in traffic to get to the red light. And we're rushing and running. But we like the hamster on the wheel. All this commotion, but nothing is moving. At 8 years old, I was going to demon church from 7 in the evening to 5 in the morning. I was going to witchcraft church from 7 in the evening to 5 in the morning. And then you're going to come with me with your cheap Christianity for 2 hour service? When I was being trained to know spiritual warfare from the very beginning, I walked into the church. When I was being trained about what is the second heaven, first heaven, when I was being trained about territory demons on the ground, how do I make contra, how I astral project, how do I go into your house in the spirit and curse your house, curse your marriage, curse your kids, and walk out, and you even know I was there. Because you were playing patty cake with the devil. You had a false Christianity. You had no substance in you. It wasn't because your God wasn't all powerful. It's because the vessel was weak. So how is it that I wanted to sign up? How is it that I wanted to be part of the church? I have more power than yours. So what you had to give me? What do you have to offer? A bunch of scriptures? That you even believe in yourself. No, it's going to get hot in here. Either you're going to say hallelujah or you're going to say ouch. But you're going to say something. See, preachers don't tell you that. You see, my father was a warlock. My generation on my father's side, there were witches and warlocks and warlords. And there was only to the witchcraft for summoning demons and devils. And the devil himself lived in my house for 25 years of my life. All I did was not only ham, I saw the example of my father. Because my father was a warlock. My father was into witchcraft. My father was into Santeria, spiritualism, Palo Manube. I still bear the marks of when I sold my soul. It's all over my body, carved. I see these Satanist people walk around dressed in black. I'm like, who died?
You're not afraid of you. If I've been with Jesus, who are you? I see Christians panicking about witches and warlocks and panicking about witchcraft. Oh, the witch is hurting me. Hurt her back. Witch, you bring it to me, I bring it right back into your neighborhood. And if you put a chicken in my door, I make sure I get your address, I bring it right back to your house. It's called spiritual warfare. Read it, it's in the Bible somewhere. You know what I mean? You put witchcraft in my house, I wrap it up, and it's a Christmas gift, and I bring it right back to your house. Make sure you left this at my door. We need to come to a place, understand that we are the church of the book of Acts. We're not a Moses generation. The Moses generation died in the desert. How is it that we're playing patty cake with the devil? Well, if I don't talk about the devil won't leave, he'll leave me alone. You got churches today. No one exposing the enemy. People coming to church fragmented. People coming to church. People coming to church sick. They got Christians taking more medication. And no one casting out that pharmakia spirit. No one infirmity spirit. No one is putting it on check. No one is breaking the back of the devil. No one is cutting the rope. No one is uprooting anything anymore. Now we're in a place now. Oh, give me. My name is Jimmy. I'm going to teach you how to get rich. I don't need to get rich. I don't need to get happy. I know how to get the devil out of my house. I need to get that devil out of my house, out of my marriage, out of my children. I need to break that generational curse, because if I could throw the rock 150 feet, I want my daughter, I want my son to throw it 300 feet. Now it's like, we come into a church, now everything is new age. We got more witchcraft in the church today. We got, thank God for real churches like Rock. They preach it, you get convicted, you got two choices. You run to the altar, you run out the building. But they're going to preach truth to you. And the only thing is going to set you free, the truth of Jesus Christ. Because how is it that as a devil worshiper, I was going to demon church. My father was a warlock. I remember my father used to turn the whole living room on fire. The whole living room on fire. And me and my brother jump over the fire, purifying us with a fake fire. I remember when I first went to my mom's and my aunt, they went to a tarot card reading, and they brought me along. And the witch, she fixed her eyes on me. She said, oh, you, we need to get you. You see, because the devil's after young people. The devil's after young people. And we making pact with the devil, the social media, the television, whatever garbage we watch. We making pact. Oh, I got the mind of Christ. No, you don't. You got the mind of stupid. You don't got the mind of Christ. Because if you did, you won't be sitting down 3 hours and watching that crap. Meanwhile, you don't give God 3 minutes. Who owns your rights? Who owns your legal rights? Who owns your time? So whatever you give your time to, it becomes your God. You become a slave to whatever you give your time to. Because you see, you can lose money. You can lose friends. You can lose a job. But God's time and opportunity are priceless. So we need to come to a place to understand what kind of Christian am I? Am I a believer? I'm just a Christian Dior. Christian. You get it later. How is it that if going to demon church, they were teaching me demonic spiritual warfare, how to astral project. Now we got people saying, well, we do angel cards. What? We do angel boy. We levitate. That's part of Christianity. You better sit down. Levitate. You ain't going to levitate my service. Because I cast that devil out of you and you levitate nowhere. We get fooled so easily. We buy into the Kool-Aid. We drink the Kool-Aid. And then we want to slap the name of Jesus on it. And Jesus not even in the house. Inkabob left the house. The glory of God left the house. And we teaching by Jesus, but you don't hear Jesus teaching us. Because we have come to a place that we now the church has become entertainment. We have to entertain you to keep you. I need to bring the Holy Spirit to convict you so you can stay. I don't want to be entertained. I live in New York City. They have a whole bunch of Broadway plays. If I want to entertain them, buy me a ticket.
I need to preach me like David Wilkerson. You will preach me. Wilkerson to preach fire. He say altar calls for homosexual. I go up just in case. Never know. Altar calls for this. I go up just in case. Because I'm going to keep my house clean. Keep my house clean. So we come to a place. At the age of 8, I lost my whole childhood. Because my mom brought me to the witch. And the witch turned around and fixed her eyes on me. My mom was supposed to get the car reading. My aunt was supposed to get the car reading. I ended up getting the car reading. And the witch said, told my mom, and if you don't do this ceremony to your son in 30 days, he's going to lose his eyesight. And my mom saw her furniture and did the ceremony. They swept me to the dark side at the ages old. At the ages old, I was going to demon church. When Christians was going to Christian church. When you were doing coloring books in your Christian church, I was communicating with principalities and territorial and familiar spirits. At the age of 8, 9 years old, I was drinking animal blood. Because you see, in the witchcraft world, there's something, they say, there's power in the blood. I was learning how to communicate with principalities. I was learning how to communicate the colors, the sign, the symbols. How you communicate? How do you learn your body to become a medium? How do you get demon possessed all night long? Dance on the fire. Be into this cult to understand how to steal people's minds, how to steal your purpose, how to steal your destiny. I moved up the ranks. As I moved up the ranks, I remember my father one day, I remember my aunt broke into the house and said, oh my God, they killed your father. At the age of 13, I went to my father's funeral. He got shot for a woman that wasn't even his when he had a good wife home. And when my father was home, he was still absent. And the sad thing about it is that this person I hated the most, I became like the person I hated the most. When my daughter used to stand by the window, I remember a little Asian, God bless her, and got a hedge of protection always around her. I remember my daughter was in the window saying, my daddy's coming. And my daddy never showed up because I became just like the person that I hated. And I felt like the guy in the guys in the tomb, Mark chapter 5, full of demons, hatred. And then you had these phony Christians that will come up to me and say, you're going to hell. But tell me something I don't know. I might be going to hell, but with your religious spirit, you might be tagging along right with me. And they call that evangelism. I'm better than you. Oh, really? Let me put witchcraft on you and see how good you are. And then the term, every time you had to do a contract, every time you had to do a ceremony, every time you had to do a ritual, and up by animals crying in the middle of the night and you're drinking their blood because there was supposed to be power in the blood. Hey, animals screaming, ceremony, the devil showed up. And you have to, it's funny how Christians don't fear God. How Christians think God is just a man. There's no reverence and fear of God in the church anymore. These people today, the church fear more the devil than they fear Jesus Christ. It's amazing that if you understand that the God you serve, you tremble. Even said the demons tremble. He said the demons believe and tremble. The church believe, but it doesn't tremble. Because we have looked at God through puny eyes. He is the CEO of the universe. He sits in the circle of the earth. Nothing moves, nothing breathes, nothing operates, nothing shifts. Nothing happens without his permission. I mean, I think God has a sense of humor. When I got saved, I thought God was calling my neighbor. I got caught up in the middle. Never signed up for Christianity. Never said, I want to be a Christian. Oh, I can't wait. Because every time everywhere I went, I saw Christians hanging out in clubs. I saw Christians hanging out in house parties. I saw Christians drinking and getting drunk. No one was sold out. Christians had half of Jesus and half of the world in them.
So I know how to come into, I know how to come in and talk to a Christian, and I know how to take a Christian and set him up in the mind that I will contaminate his mind. I will fragment his mind, because if I can fragment your mind, I can fragment your soul. And if I can fragment your soul, that means I own legal rights on you, and I will leave you my number and say, you're going to need this, because you're going to have to call me. Because my daddy's bigger than yours. And Christians that will come and get tarot card readings. And when I said I was going to put witchcraft on you, I was so lethal in witchcraft that I said, if I'm going to put witchcraft on you and I'm going to kill you in 30 days, prepare your funeral, because you was going to die. Because you can't stop something that I'm going to send to you that you don't have the power to stop anyway, because you can't see it. And astral projecting, and I would astral project and turn myself into a wolf, end up in people's homes. I was so high in the power of astral projecting that I would even fall asleep during the day to curse neighborhoods on the other side of the pond. You with me? So how is it that the church was ready for me? I sat in the church, got demon possessed, grabbed the pastor by the throat, picked him up in the air, and no one rebuked anything. They had to get men to pry my hands off the pastor because there was no anointing. There was no power. How is it that I grabbed the pastor by the throat, lift him up? He couldn't breathe. He was turning purple. In the church. In your territory, in your own playground, I came for you, and you do nothing. You needed 15 minutes to get me off you. I wish you would show up today and play that with me. I'll give you a perm. I don't need 15 minutes. You come up here and try to grab me, I cast the devil out of you like this. I've seen too much in Jesus to doubt. I've seen too much. I seen too much in Jesus Christ to think that you're going to come over and take over this service. I got off the boat a long time ago. I'm not talking about the Puerto Rican boat either. I ain't talking about that boat. I'm talking about the Jesus boat. I ain't get off that boat. I'm talking about the Jesus boat. I'm walking on water with Jesus. And I know one thing I've learned. I don't keep my eyes on the church. I keep my eyes on Jesus Christ. See, the church is a hospital. All the sick people come. So I don't understand how people say, well, my pastor didn't get say hello to me. I ain't coming to church. A bishop didn't grab my hand. Or the sister in the church is gossiping about me. Well, I ain't going to church for her anyway. She's in ICU just like me. I'm coming to get healed. I'm coming to get delivered. I know it's a funny thing. As a devil worshiper, no one ever messed with me, because they knew I'd kill your mama, I'd kill your dog, I'd kill your cat, I'd kill your goldfish. The witchcraft stuff I knew. I know so much witchcraft. I knew so much witchcraft that I had a book that was given to me in the planet. I'm not talking about New York City. I'm talking about the planet. I was the third person to get the book with symbols, any symbol that I used from that book, and put a demon to it and send it to your house. I would destroy your house. And if Jesus didn't live in your house, that's the only thing that was able to save you. And I remember that I looked at the open the book, and the last page was missing. And the two warlocks that gave me the book was a Dominican guy and it was a Cuban guy. This Cuban guy was so demonic, they shot him 45 times, and he was in ICU. And 3 days later, he walked out of ICU. This guy was a living devil. They shot him 45 times, close range with a machine gun. He was in ICU. A couple days later, he walked out like nothing. I seen so much black magic. I see so much stuff happening in the witchcraft world. And I'm saying, where is the power in the church? Where is the power in the church? When the church is sitting down and the church is compromising, the church is sitting down and celebrating Halloween. I never seen no Satanist say, hey, you know what? I'm a Satanist, and I can't wait till you invite me to Good Friday. The church is delusional. We got delivered spirits in the church today. Delusional spirits in the church. And thank God we have a remnant like the church here today. We're not dancing with the devil with the blue dress on in his house. And it's crazy, because you know what's crazy? I got married in Halloween. I had a demonic wedding in Halloween.
I had a demonic wedding. I had a rituals and warlocks and witches came to my wedding, and demonic demons came down and blessed my wedding. No human being showed up to my wedding. They were too afraid. I didn't get that. You know how they do the register list? You know, you get gifts. I ain't get one of those. I ain't get no pots, pans, and none of that. No microwave. I ain't get none of that. Remember, demons and warlock and rituals and animals and killings and blood sacrifices and cutting myself when I couldn't buy an animal and drinking my own blood. So how is it you gonna come and mess with me with your phony Christianity? It's like an example. It's like the police officer. No offense to police officers, but the ones in New York City, you know, they do 6 months training in the academy, and then they in McDonald's. 6 months training academy, and then in your lunch break you eat Mickey D's, and then you got the guy in the Middle East. The first thing he get at 2 years old is a chemistry set, and he creating bombs and all that stuff. And this guy been trained.

How is it that the Lord Jesus Christ, who is my own all, how is it that I left a daddy? I hung out with the devil for 25 years of my life. Marrying Halloween, drinking animal blood, putting witchcraft on people. I put witchcraft on my own family. I put my brother in jail for 5 years to witchcraft. I gave people abortions and miscarriages to witchcraft. Because I know that if I kill the baby in the womb, that is the Church of Jesus Christ. And when you become a devil worshiper, when you become high-ranked devil worshiper, you become a general in the kingdom of darkness, you lose your conscience, you lose your thinking, you lose your mindset. Because you can't do this kind of evil witchcraft and have a conscience. Destroy people's marriage for money. In my book, this is an amazing thing. In my book, Out of the Devil's Cauldron, there's a chapter in that book. It's called Amazing Grace. There's a chapter in that book, Out of the Devil's Cauldron, my first book that I wrote, is a chapter called Amazing Grace. And the reason I call that chapter Amazing Grace was because of the fact that this lady came up to me. She said, my husband is cheating with this Christian lady, and I need you to kill her. And she came to my house and we had a meeting. She said, I need you to destroy her. I need you to kill her. I said, I'll kill her. She got me all the information. And I said, I will destroy her. I will kill her. And she said, how much you would, no, before, I didn't know she was a Christian lady. She said, my husband is cheating with this lady at work. And I said, I'll kill her for you. Give me 10 grand. And she said, okay, $10,000, you kill her. And then when she was going to walk out my house, she said, by the way, she says, Christian lady. I said, I'll kill her for free. So I bought 21 candles. I bought a coffin box. I took her picture. I bought her personality, her character. I put it in the coffin box. I put the 21 candle because the devil works with 21. And I put it and I washed it. And I did all kind of other stuff, all the other stuff to the witchcraft, to the stuff. And it was 30 days went by, 40 days went by, 45 days went by. And she said, she's still breathing. She's still alive. And I was like, whoa, I have to question this, because when I put witchcraft on people, they usually end up at the morgue. And this lady did not end up at the morgue. And I remember one day I was sitting down watching TV and I feel this presence come into my apartment. And the devil said, we have to abort the plan from this lady. And I said, you can't abort the plan. We need to kill her. And he said, why? I said, why? He said, because her God said, leave her alone. Amazing grace. In her sin, in her debauchery, in her mistake, in her struggles, Jesus showed up and rebuked the devil. The devil had to come to my house. Leave her alone. That is the God that we serve. Then when you're wrong, he still has mercy on you. When you're living in your mistakes, he still wants to set you free. You know what's an amazing thing between God and the devil? When the devil doesn't need you anymore, he kills you. When you playing with the devil and you do something wrong, the devil punish you. And when you're hanging out with Jesus and you do something wrong, he forgives you. And salvation is free, but it cost me $3,500 to sell my soul to the devil. So I say to you with this, as an ex-devil worshiper, as a person that I controlled the neighborhood, I locked down the corners of my neighborhood. I had demons. I had powers with different demons of territory. I had a power with a demon. His name was Etchu, and the Etchu demon was the one that lived in the corner. That's why you saw drive-bys. Because I knew how to put bloods in the corner, so there would be have drive-bys in the corner, and people would die. Many people today are dying in the corners. And the church ain't doing nothing about it. The spiritual warfare is real, people. And in the end, if we're not spiritual warfare people, the devil, it's amazing, because a lot of times we have so much power and authority in the kingdom of Jesus Christ that we underestimate the power and the authority that we got. We can move anything in the spirit realm. We can break, we can separate, we can uproot anything in the spirit realm. I don't need someone to lay hands on me. I lay hands on myself. I don't need to do communion. I got communion in my house.

0: I set the record straight with the devil anywhere I go. I was telling Pastor, I was in St. Croix. I'm going back and forth. I'm trying to teach you. I was in St. Croix. And I did this amazing altar call. And the witch of St. Croix came. This dude came up to the altar. And he came up. He said, I'm the witch of St. Croix. And I came to destroy you and your meeting. Other Christians with a quiver in their pants. First of all, I'm far away from home. I'm in his territory. I'm doing an altar call. And he's on my face. You coming? You know where I'm coming from? Did I panic? You bet your bottom dollar I didn't. I said to him, listen, first of all, take your hand out of my face. I'm a work in progress. I grew up in the Bronx. I'm a work in progress. The Bronx. I'm a work in progress. You can have, before you walk out of here, be 9 fingers. I said, get that finger out of my face. I told him, I got the 5-4 ministry. You with me? I got the 5-4 ministry. Amen? And I told him, I got his attention. Now he lost ground. Did you bring all your tools with you? He said, what are you talking about? I got more territory on you. See, he said me stepping backwards, you stepping backwards, because I'm talking to you mind to mind, spiritual, warfare. Who's getting the territory of the mind? And he said to me, I got everything. I said, you sure? Now I got him guessing. Because I played that game before when I was on that side of the world. That side of the cross. BC, before Christ. That's what I used to tell Christians. You sure your God said that? You sure you believe the scriptures? You sure that book ain't lying to you? Because I see this in you, because I have familiar spirit to remind you about your past. You had 2 abortions. How could God forgive you? You killed 2 people. Your father's a drunk. You've been raped. You've been touched. You've been molested. You've been molested. And you're telling me that God's okay with that? See, do you sure God loves you? Because you have a fragmented soul. And your soul is fragmented. And I don't see you heal. I see you cry at night. I would say things to Christians. And Christians would entertain it. They would buy into it. Now they got a question mark instead of having the answer. That's what I did to the witch, but in the Christian side. And he said, I said, I'm here for 3 days. I said, you can come back the 3rd day with everything you got. He said, why? I said, because when I open up this can of whipping on you in about 30 seconds, I could talk that way. I grew up in the Bronx. I said, when I open up this can of whipping on you in 30 seconds, I don't want you to say that it's not a fair fight. I don't want you to say it's not a fair fight. He said, I got everything that I got. Bring it. I said, okay. I said, catch it. Now, bam, put my hand on him. In the name of Jesus, he dropped. He started to swarm, turn into a pretzel. He started to curve and do all kind of stuff. And the people, and he was vomiting his mouth. His whole face was vomit. I mean, puking all over. And this is for Christians. Oh my God, he's gonna die. So what? At least he died in church. So what? It took me 40 minutes before I prayed for him. I prayed for a whole bunch of Christians before I got to him. You're gonna learn how to respect the cross. You're gonna respect my altar call. You're gonna have to respect. One way or another, you're gonna respect. After I finished praying with him, he gave his life to Jesus. He was in and out. You know, he said, can I get your number? I still want to kill you. I said, you don't need my numbers. Please, shut up. Go home. They came to this 2 services, and I prayed for him. Because, you see, one thing I learned about Jesus, the more humble you stay, the more he can use you. Because, you see, that person was me. And in Mark chapter 5, that was me. That the man in the tomb was me in Mark chapter 5, because I used to sleep and hang out in cemeteries, and for real, as a witch doctor, because I made pacts with demons in the cemetery that when someone died by cancer, I would buy the character and the personality of that person, grab a demon, put it on you, and you die cancer. I would hang out in the ocean to make pacts with marine spirits. I would hang out in the river to make pacts with river spirits. I would hang out in the mountains and the high places and make pact with second and first heaven with demonic forces and bring them down and send them to your house. when the church is asleep, the church ain't teaching no spiritual warfare. So how could you stop something that you don't have no discipleship behind it? That's why discipleship is so important in the house of God. You know, that's why the Bible said that my people perish. There you go. So how you gonna dismantle, uproot? You can't be like to some Siskiva, oh, we cast Jesus out in the name Paul preach. And the demon said, well, yo, gee, Paul we know and Jesus we know. Who are you? That means you have no authority. You got no rank. You got no anointing. You have nothing that represents Jesus Christ. I mean, you have legal rights to beat you down so good that your clothes will come off. That's the kind of beating they got. They have to go clothes shopping after that. So how is it that today in the house of the Lord, in God's house, we are still fragmented? We still got strongholds. And if you're in this house and you're Judas, I'm going to get you today. Because you're going to respect this house. So I advise you before my altar call run out. That's my advice to you. Before the altar call run out, because I'm going to come get you. I'm not afraid of you. You're going to respect this house. You're going to respect the pastors of this house. You're going to respect the anointing's house. You're going to respect the foundation's house. You're going to respect the founders of this house. Your witchcraft doesn't work in this house. Your witchcraft doesn't work and won't work in his house, and I'm going to send it back to you until you get tormented, until you repent. I promise you that before you leave, if you're here with the wrong intentions, before you leave, I'm sending that witchcraft back to you, and you'll be tormented, and you'll be running to the house of God to ask for forgiveness. You're going to respect the house of God. And if you have a gossip language, if you have a gossip tongue, I'm going to tie your tongue in Jesus' name and set the Father, Holy Spirit upon your tongue until you repent. It's time to respect the house of God. If I don't like my brother and I have an issue with my brother or my sister, the Bible said, leave my gift at the altar and go make peace with my brother and sister, right? Because there might be days, that might be a good day, but it might be a situation. You might say to me, I say to you, we can make peace with each other. I don't have to gossip about you. I don't have to throw you under the bus. I don't have to chase the leadership. I don't have to do the Satan's bidding in the house of God. You must have a delusional spirit. Because you see, let me tell you one thing. As a young Christian, I got betrayal in the house of God. I got sucker punch in the house of God. I got Christian that did a Ponzi scheme on me in the house of God. I had to declare bankruptcy in the house of God. True bankruptcy. I ain't had no money to eat. I was in the Bahamas preaching the gospel when people betrayed me, when people backstabbed me, when people did, you know, Christian witchcraft. They took everything. They took $50,000 out of my account and left me broke. And they left me broke. And I had to go to bankruptcy court in 2014, declare bankruptcy, and still love on Jesus. And my brother called me up. And my brother knows the Latin Kings. My brother knows the Bloods. He knows the Cribs. My brother called me. My brother 15 years in jail. He called me up. He said, well, I'm going to go to the church and drive them out of the church with my boys and put a beating them down. We'll beat them downstairs outside of the church. We'll put them on the phone. You can hear them scream. I was looking for scripture. I was looking for scripture. Vengeance is the Lord. Again, that's not the one that's going to work. Close. But I heard the Holy Spirit say, if I've forgiven you so much, you forgive others as much as I've forgiven you. As much as I've forgiven you, you forgive others. And I forgave those people. I remember I ate more Chinese food than any Chinese person. I ate Chinese food for 3 years. Non-stop Chinese food for 3 years. I ate pizza. I was more Italian than anybody. I ate more slice of pizza Sicilian for 3 years. And I used to walk by the restaurants in New York City and say, ooh, that French fries smells real good. And I think, because they would eat outside, you know, in the summertime, I would walk by and say, one day I'm going to eat there. And God said, could I trust you in the situation that I put you in? Because where I'm taking you, yeah, it's good. I'm going to buy the CD. Could I trust you in the situation that I put you in? I'll allow that to happen to you because I'm breaking you. I'm taking you somewhere. See, when they thought they buried me, they just planted me. And the Lord had done a great work in my life. There's nothing missing, nothing broken in my life. I'm the only Puerto Rican with good credit. You'll get it later. God restore everything that the conqueror and locust has seen and out of my life. God restore my relationship with my daughter. God restore my mom is a Christian. My daughter's a Christian. You with me? You with me? My, give me 10 minutes and we do an altar call and we beat up some devils. My question to you is not where you start, it's where you finish. It's not where you start, it's where you finish. The day I finish this race, I will do three things, and I promise you this. When I finish this race, three things are gonna happen. I will leave a legacy for my daughter. And for whoever I'm gonna marry, I will leave a legacy like your husband did. And you're gonna leave a legacy. When you go home, people are still gonna be talking about you. I will leave a legacy. When I close my eyes for the last time, I will make Jesus Christ proud. And when I close my eyes for the last time, I go home with the Lord. Hell will rejoice because I left the battlefield. Because I am a spiritual sniper, special ops for Jesus Christ. I live on the daily bread. I don't live on cake like a lot of ministries do. You with me? We're in a time right now that we have to have more discernment than any time in the world. We need to have more discernment today, because you're not going to preach 90% truth to me. The other 10% is a lie. Is you going to bring all truth or don't bring nothing at all? I'm not married to your church. I'm married to Jesus. I can walk out and go somewhere. They're going to feed me. I'm not going to die and decay and spiritually waste away when I'm God's good investment, because I got treasure in me. It is the Holy Spirit in me. I got treasure in me. Why would God, in 1999, when I was preparing for the biggest witchcraft onslaught on the Church of Jesus Christ, I was preparing the biggest witchcraft onslaught in 1999 in October. October is witchcraft month, by the way. October is witchcraft month. And Chris, shame on you if you ever celebrated Halloween. You need to come and repent. Shame on you. I don't care if you dress yourself up like the little mermaid. It's still a marine spirit. Okay? I don't care if you dress yourself like Casper the Friendly Ghost. It's still a devil. Because you see, what the devil does to you, when you put on that costume, he has changed your identity. And once he changed your identity, he owns legal rights over your life. That means, I don't understand how Christians be celebrating this trash. When they celebrate this trash, they turn around and then 10 years later, 15 years, why my son is on drugs? Well, you opened the door when he was 5. Oh, it was only one opportunity, one time. Well, talk to Adam and Eve. It only cost him one time to lose the condo. You give the devil one opportunity. Talk to Esau. He, for bowl soup, he lost everything. The devil needs one time to take everything that you own. And everything which you stand for, he'll strip you, he'll rob you. He come to steal, kill, and destroy. And he's playing because he know his time is short. And you know he has a time and a measure to bring it to you like you never seen it before. But we are the true church of Jesus Christ. We fear not. We panic not. That's why when I wrote the book, Armed Dangerous and Unmasking the Devil, when I wrote these books, one of them was separating my books from other people's spiritual warfare book. I got spiritual warfare prayers in the book. I don't talk about the devil in my book. I don't talk about it. I confront him. Church, every church is talking about the devil. No one is confronting him. I mean, no one is confronting him. No, the spiritual warfare prayers are what keeps you and maintain you and equip you to be special op for Jesus and bring down in the enemy's camp. You bring down the targets in the enemy's camp. That's what spiritual warfare prayer is about in my book. You bring those targets down, you destroy them. You destroy them, whether generational or whether something, whatever door you open. Whatever door you open. Because if you don't close it, the devil's gonna come and collect. The devil is going to come and collect. He knows that he owns some property, legal rights over your life. And if there's no renunciation about it, if there's no cutting the rope, if there's no saying, devil, I renounce this in the name of Jesus Christ. I have no ties with this no more. I renounce it, whether it's known and unknown. I renounce it in Jesus' name. No longer you have this situation over me. If you don't know how to renounce and cut the rope, because what you don't kill is going to end up killing you. Christians are dying before time, premature death. And you can't blame God for nothing, because God gave you all. God said when he said on the cross, it's finished, he gave you everything that you needed to fight the good fight of faith. So how is it that the Lord Jesus Christ, man, I teach you, one day I can come back and teach you. I teach you spiritual warfare on levels. I teach you spiritual warfare, how to break, dismantle, uproot, identify. I teach you how to understand the patterns and cycles of the kingdom of darkness, how to identify the devil coming from a mile away before he gets your block. Understand? Because we need to expose. We're not bragging about the enemy. We're exposing him for who he is. Jesus said, expose the works of darkness. Don't sleep with them. Some people don't want me to cast out the devil on them because they're going to need them next week anyway. So how is it that, and then December, witchcraft month, by the way, December is witchcraft month, December. If you really want to do something in December, take 3 days of fasting in December. Take 3 days of fasting in December. And then on January 1st, take 21 days of Daniel fast. Because in December, while you are in the mall chilling out with Santa Claus, we're in the mall hanging out with the fat guy. The witches are in witchcraft church doing ceremonies, how to usher one principality from one region to another. You with me? And they're doing witchcraft and ceremony, preparing themselves for 2019. When you in the mall say, what size he is? He's a medium or he's a large? The witches are preparing an onslaught against the church. Because I did it. My last meeting that I went before, because I felt Jesus was touching my heart, man. And I was like, I didn't want him to touch me, because when Jesus touched you, man, you just say yes. when he touched you, you just say yes. I mean, he was touching my heart. He was, and I was like, oh no, get away. Don't touch me now. Get away. He was touching my heart. My mind was so confused. And then I had to go to this demonic meeting. And I went to this demonic meeting for the last meeting. 17 warlocks went to this meeting because we were planning for the next year. It was like 20 degrees, 15 degrees outside. It was 4 in the morning. I went to the meeting. We were in the meeting. 4 in the morning. Meeting went to 4 in the morning. The devil came down to the meeting. The devil came down in the meeting for the last meeting. And he sent demonic tongues. See, in the kingdom of darkness, we speak demonic tongues. They fall backwards too. Like we do. Well, yeah. You say, wow, you can say hallelujah. That's when I came to church and I saw people falling backwards. Well, we used to do that. When I see people speaking in the holy language, we used to do that too. We used to copy everything you had. And we, to the T. Because if you don't know, to the T, if you handle discernment, you say, oh, that's the Holy Spirit. No, it's not. That's the devil. So when I was in this meeting, the devil came down. He said, my son, can I talk to you in demonic tongue? I said, sure, because I knew the language. And he said to me, you know what God throws out of heaven? I said, why? He said, he was jealous of us. And that thing hit me like a rock. And I was like, and then the meeting was over. The devil left. And then I was walking home. It was like 15 degrees outside. I mean, you can just smoke coming out of your mouth. That's how cold it was. I was so numb after that meeting that I remember the guy said, yo, John, we'll drive you home. Come on, get in the car. It's warm. I said, I got to walk home. I walked 20 minutes, man, with a hoodie at 4 in the morning, street lights, saying to myself, well, if God has a, these hallelujah people say that God has an awesome house. So why didn't throw God out? Why didn't throw God out and kept the house? Get it? I was questioning. I'm like, why did he throw God out of this beautiful home he got and kept it? Because, I mean, if you ghetto, you want to keep the nice thing. Are you with me? I don't want to live in the projects. I don't want to live in the projects. I don't want no government cheese. I'm going to take your house. So I was thinking like this. 2 months later, I'm sitting in front of watching Jerry Springer. People are getting slapped. Jerry Springer was my show. I mean, you were depressed. You want to get out of depression? Watch Jerry Springer. This is it. This is it. For the first time in my life, from the ages old to the age of 35, I heard the voice of God. My father was a drunk. My father beat my mom. My father was a warlock. My father was home. He was still absent. There was no Christmas in my house. We had a tree, no gifts. Me and my brother lied. We had gifts. We didn't have no gifts. We lived in a broken home. We ate rice and eggs because there was no food in the house. Me and my brother would sleep with our clothes on because it was so cold in the apartment. There was no heat. So I said, Jesus, where are you? I hear my mother screaming in the other room because my father used to beat her. My mom woke up in the morning to dress us in school with a black eye. Fragmented. Lonely. No love from my father. No reality that my father never ever said to me he loved me. But the devil said, I love you and I'll be your dad. I said, if you kill my dad, I'll become the next one. So the devil killed the old and took the new. So I went to my dad's funeral at the age of 13, and over 50 women show up to the funeral because my father was a player. And my mom has to sit there and be degraded even to his funeral death. So me and my brother wear the same clothes for 3 years, going to school with the same clothes for 3 years. The coats didn't fit. So this bully thing, we was bullying in school. There's nothing new about bully. So we were fragmented. We were destroyed. We had a spirit of shame. We had a rejection spirit in my family, me and my brothers. So the devil, at the age of 8, took my life from the age of 8 to the age of 35. I didn't have a conscience. I did witchcraft on people, destroyed families. I destroyed people. I did witchcraft on my own family. Put my brother in jail for 5 years to witchcraft. I drank more blood of mine than animals. I have no conscience. I had $100,000 worth of witchcraft in my house, all the way down to human bones in my home. I had a cemetery in my closet. And watching Jerry Springer, after 25 years of my life, I heard the voice of the Almighty One. Audible voice of the Almighty One. After coming back of a night of recruiting people to the dark side, I would do 3 or 4 clubs a night and look for Christians and look for unbelievers to put witchcraft on them. And I sat that morning watching Jerry Springer, and I heard the voice of God. He said to me, my son, how am I a devil worshiper and you call me your son? I'm coming soon. What are you going to do with your life? And I saw an image of the sky being on fire and people screaming, trying to hide. There was nowhere to hide. Never read the Bible in my life. The book of Revelation speaking about a firming fire in the skies. And I never read the Bible in my life. And I saw that image. And I felt the love of Jesus Christ for the first time grip me. And I shook it off. And 2 weeks later, I was sitting in my bed. For the first time in 25 years, I was depressed. I was so depressed because Jesus was pulling me from one side and the devil was pulling me from the other. And I said, I'm going to die as a devil worshiper. I'm not going to serve your church. I'm not serving you. I renounce you. I don't care who you are. I want nothing to do with you. And I remember the last words I said. I was falling to anesthesia sleep. And the last word I said, if you're bigger than my daddy, the devil, you show me or leave me alone. And Jesus took me to hell. I was in this train. Hell is a location. Hell has an address. I was in this train that was going hellbound and was full of people. And Jezebel was on the train. And Jezebel was saying to me, traitor, traitor, in demonic tongues. And when the train hit hell, there was people in hell. When the train hit hell, the doors opened. I stepped out of hell and the ground in hell breathed like a human being. I step on the ground and breathe like a human being, and that's all people in hell. And I was asking, how do I get out of here? And the same people that were in hell, there was on the earth still alive. That means that they're not going to make the cross of Jesus Christ. And as I walk into the portals of hell, to the tunnels of hell, I felt this heaviness. I felt this thing. You know, the fear in hell is not the fear on the earth, because the fear in hell comes on you like a coat. It grips you like a coat. You can't shake it off. It's human. It's alive. The fear in hell is alive. It grips you like a coat. I can't shake it off. I'm running to. And the first thing people say, when you hear hell, you say, I don't belong here. That's what I said. And the amazing thing about hell, that today, pastor, you preach, apostle, you preach, and you say, people, repent. Repent. And they say, why are you judging me? That's the first thing they say. But you don't know that if you take this mic and you put it in hell, there's people in hell that wish they could hear that word one more time. Shame on you. There's people in hell that if you take this mic and you put it in hell, they will hope they can hear that word one more time. Repent. And we're playing games. And I'm walking to the portals of hell. I'm walking to the tunnels of hell. And the deeper I walk, the more I can't breathe. And the devil shows up. And he said, I loved you. I loved you. I groomed you. I showed you all my secrets. I gave you power. I gave you everything you wanted. Why are you leaving me? Now, I don't know. I don't know. I don't know what to say. I'm just confused. He said, I have to destroy you. When he went to grind me, the cross of Jesus Christ in pain, hell. And he fell like nothing, because he made contact with the cross, and the cross was between him and I, life and death. And I ran into the tunnels of hell, and I was trying to find a window. Give me a window. Give me a door. I want out. I didn't want to die here. And when I got to another part of hell, I could hear the ground breathing, because the ground felt like marshmallow. It was breathing. It's an organism in hell. The ground breathes. And as I got deeper, he came out again, more furious, more angry. He said, I have to kill you as much as it's going to bother me, hurt me. I said, I got these marks. These marks will destroy you. He said, that's the contract that I own you from the age of 8 years old. When he went to grab me again, the cross of Jesus Christ appeared in hell. Psalms says that if you make your bed in hell, he is there. Jesus Christ, the cross, the finished work of the cross, appeared in hell and dropped the devil. I came back into my body like I was in ICU and people were doing electrical paddles. And when my spirit came back into my body abruptly, I bent my knee to the cross of Jesus Christ. And I said, I know the witches are going to kill me, but I'm giving my life to Jesus Christ. I got up that morning and I threw away $100,000 of witchcraft stuff. I got rid of a daddy that I was able to see for a daddy that I wasn't able to see. And the Lord Jesus Christ, from an evangelistic, demonic person, ranking, dirt how ranked the devil worshiper in New York City, California, New York City, all the way down to Cuba, Haiti, Miami, back to New York City. I renounced everything. I threw away everything. I threw away all the furniture. I threw away all the TV. I sold the car. I got rid of everything that I bought with witchcraft to start over with Jesus Christ. And the first thing that this man came up to me, he said, John, I got someone that wants to pay you $20,000 for witchcraft. I said, I can't do it. I said, I gave my life to Jesus Christ. The guy fainted. And the security people in my mother's neighborhood, they all clapped because I got saved. Because I was a force to be reckoned with in the dark side. And from a demonic general, as evangelistic, demonic person, I became an evangelist for Jesus Christ. So my altar call, before I do my altar call, I'm going to share one more thing with you. I'm doing life in Jesus Christ. I'm so indebted to the cross of Jesus Christ. I want no parole. Backsliding is a choice. I don't believe in backsliding. I owe too much to the cross to leave Jesus. The Bible says, Peter said, where will we go if you have the words of eternal life? But I'm not going to be bound to no one but Jesus Christ. I'm not going to be a surviving Christian. God didn't call me to be a surviving Christian. I'm not a peasant in the kingdom. I'm a child of the Most High God. There's no stronghold. There's no pattern. There's no cycle. The devil doesn't own no legal rights in my life. I had cut people off. I even had, when I was a young Christian, I had a girlfriend and I had to cut her off. God said, either her or me. I can lose everything, my sister, in my life. Even down to my daughter, which will hurt me. And I'll probably be in therapy for a while. But I can't afford to lose Jesus Christ. Because I'm going to finish my race. And I'm going to beat the devil like a piñata in a Mexican party. And the candy come out of his pockets. In the name of Jesus, that's what it's going to be. So before I do my altar call, I just want you to reflect on one thing. How you want to finish your race. The biggest spirit in the church, sometimes we talk about Python spirit, sometimes we talk about Jezebel, Ahab spirits in the church. But you know what's the biggest spirit in the church that is manipulating the church, that is controlling the church? And I'm not talking about the church of building, I'm talking about the people in the church, us. You know what's the spirit of the church that's killing all of us? No, not even fear, as deep as that is. I'm writing a book next year, it's called Destroy Fear. But you know what's the biggest spirit that's killing the church today? It's a compromising spirit. I'm gonna compromise because I don't want to offend that sister. I'm gonna compromise because I don't want people at work think I'm a Christian. I'm gonna compromise and hang out with these people and joke around and say dirty jokes or curse or do what I gotta do because I don't want them to feel. I'm gonna compromise and spend more time on social media for my young people, and I'm gonna act like my friend because I don't want them to feel, you know, I don't want them to feel like, you know, I don't want to be left out. And you compromise on your way to hell. Because you could say, I'm young. You don't know you got a week left in your life, Jack. You don't know you got 2 days left in your life. You don't know that you have lost the way and the devil has legal rights to destroy you. Because you don't hear God anymore talking to you. Because you have lost your way. Your mind been sealed by the devil himself. And you don't hear God anymore. Now you're doing a Jesus that it's not even in the Bible. You created a Jesus in your mind to satisfy your flesh. You created a Jesus in mind to justify your actions. That's why Paul said, if they preach any of the gospel to you, let them be cursed. And if you're preaching and you're sitting under some gospel that is not the real gospel, you're sitting under some demon, that some principality that's acting like an angel light, or you're giving legal rights, you're giving authority to devils and demons of doctrine, and you're giving legal rights to that, or you're creating your own to justify where you are. Oh, God knows. God knows nothing. God don't know sin. Or you sleeping around, you're not even married. I never slept around. I'm going to say one more thing. I never slept around. I slept around when the devil said, sleep with her. When I slept with her, it's because I was able to transfer demons into her. Because I was half demon possessed, having intimacy with that person and transferring demons into her. So that's when she woke up 6 months later, she had an angry spirit, a suicide spirit, a rebelling spirit, because I transferred to her, because that was my assignment, to sleep with people so I can transfer demons in them. That's why 6 hours out of marriage doesn't work. So whoever you're sleeping with, you're taking those demonic strongholds with you. You're making a pact with the devil in your bedroom. My question to you is, how much did it cost? How much your salvation cost? How much your salvation cost? It's sad they cost Jesus Christ everything to get you. Because you went in the pawn shop and Jesus went and redeemed you. If it wasn't for Jesus Christ, this room would be empty. So why is it that you're flirting with the devil? Why is it you're in bed with the devil? How could you say you love your wife, but you're cheating with her with the hoochie? I hear people say, I love my wife, but he's hanging out with some girl. I know I heard Christians saying that. Man, the day I get married, it's gonna be hot. First, I'm Puerto Rican. That helps. I'm gonna have a hot marriage, my brother. It's gonna be steamy. They're gonna call us the steamy marriage. I'm gonna say, honey, work for me at this restaurant. Make believe I don't know you. Let me flirt with you, pick you up. So how is it that Christians, they get married for someone for 10, 15 years, now they're boring? The devil has lied to you. Now you think that you're gonna go chase the whatever's on the other side of the grass. That's why the divorce rate in the marriage, Christian marriage, is 70%. People, let's do it right. Let's live right. Let God. I hear people saying, oh, God, I'm in the driver's seat. God is my co-pilot. Well, you better switch seat, Jack. You better switch seats. Pastor wants to come and talk to you, and then we do the altar call. Before we do the altar call, listen to me. There's no magic here. You come, I pray for you for your purpose and your destiny, whatever stronghold, whatever things you want to divorce in. I don't come here and tell me I want a boyfriend, I want a car, I want a yacht, I want a boat, I want a helicopter. I don't pray for that trash. You want a yacht and a boat and a helicopter? Get yourself a job. You know one of the biggest things? You know what the biggest things in my life? You know what my life been so blessed? I give to the church. I give to like almost 10 ministries. The cheapest people I met in my lifetime, Christians. Christians are the cheapest people. They want $1 million blessing, but they give $5 at the altar. They want $1 million blessing, or they want a purpose and a destiny when they're giving chump change to the kingdom. But meanwhile, when you go to Victoria's Secret, or you go to the mall, or you go shopping, you spend more money shopping and buying stuff than giving to the church. That's why you curse. I give into 10 ministry. I give. I'm gonna be honest with you. I give in different places. Sometimes I give over $3,000 a month. I give. I heard this lady needed it. She needed her car to be paid off. I took $12,000 to pay her car off. I knew this lady needed a mattress up in somewhere. I took my mattress, give it to her. I said, Lord, what about mine? Lord said, I'll get you one. I give. Trust God. Give. And it's not a gimme. My name is Jimmy. It is. Lord, I'm going to trust you to give to you. So my life could be blessed. So I can, not only you can give, but you can be generous and help others. The more you hold on to your money, man, the more it tells me where you at with Christ. I'm going to give it to the pastor because I don't want to preach this, man. I'm just telling you the truth.
1: Amen. Praise the Lord for Evangelist John Ramirez. What a message. How many were blessed tonight? The word, the testimony, the teachings. Amen. The stories, the insights into how things work in the kingdom of darkness. Did it bless you tonight? I'll tell you, it was, for me, very insightful, informative, inspiring, encouraging. What a blessing. Now, we're going to have a time to minister at the altars. Many of you have come tonight, and you need a touch from God. We're going to open up the altars in just a minute. Before we do that, we want to take this moment. We're going to do this very quickly, but we want to give to the Lord.
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Matthew chapter 6, verse 26 to 34. And it reads, "Look at the birds of the air. They do not sow or reap or store away in barns, and yet your heavenly Father feeds them. Are you not much more valuable than they? Can any one of you, by worrying, add a single hour to your life? And why do you worry about clothes? See how the flowers of the field grow. They do not labor or spin. Yet I tell you that not even Solomon in all his splendor was dressed like one of these. If that is how God clothes the grass of the field, which is here today and tomorrow is thrown into the fire, will he not much more clothe you, you of little faith? So do not worry, saying, 'What shall we eat? Or what shall we drink? Or what shall we wear?' For the pagans run after all these things, and your heavenly Father knows that you need them. But seek first his kingdom and his righteousness, and all these things will be given to you as well. Therefore, do not worry about tomorrow, for tomorrow will worry about itself. Each day has enough trouble of its own. You cannot put your entire trust and faith in man and in material things, but you can put all your faith in God, for he cares for you. Do not worry about anything, for your God in heaven will take control."

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1: Welcome to Reaching Your World with Luis Palau. Today, Luis encourages followers of Jesus to bless others just as God has blessed them. Here's Luis with this important reminder.
0: I have found that too many of us followers of Jesus are overly critical. Do you think? This is no way to reach others with the good news of Jesus Christ. Let's be people who are quick to share a kind word, a compliment. Let's look for things that people are doing right and encourage them, not always focus on what they're doing wrong. I like to say, let's be about what Christians are for, not what they're against. Let's share God's love and His sacrifice in mercy through Jesus' death on the cross as our substitute. Don't watch and wait for people to mess up. Don't try to catch others in their mistakes. We are all imperfect and fallen sinners. We serve a God who wants to forgive and change us in love and bless us as His children. So let's do the same for others. The book of Proverbs says, pleasant words are a honeycomb, sweet to the soul and healing to the bones. Encourage a friend today and see the power that there is in sharing God's love with others. I would love to hear stories of how you are reaching your world today. 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And this is Luis Palau.
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3: Welcome to Children's Corner. It's our pleasure to spend this time in God's Word with you today. So let's sit and relax and learn, love and grow in Jesus. Stay tuned.

Go. Hey guys, it's me again, Douglas. And today we're going to be talking about self-control. Yeah, self-control is basically just, well, it's basically just controlling yourself. Yeah, pretty simple. But self-control is one of the fruits of the Spirit. It's the last of the fruit of the Spirit. And the fruit of the Spirit is love, joy, peace, patience, kindness, goodness, faithfulness, gentleness, and self-control. And it can be really hard to control yourself. You know, though, actually, we just taught my dog Roscoe. We taught him self-control. We taught him this little trick where it's like you take this little dog treat and you put it on his nose, and he's supposed to stand there with the dog treat on his nose and not move, just like. And he's got the little dog biscuit on his nose, and you can tell that he wants to eat it so bad because he kind of starts to shake. He's like. And then, so he sits there, and we say, stay, stay, stay. And then we go, and go. And we say, go, then he gets to eat the treat. But Roscoe, you know, he's got really good self-control. He doesn't eat that treat until we tell him to. And I feel like if a dog can have self-control, we can totally have self-control. But it's hard, man. It is. It's really, really hard to have self-control because even if we know what's right, we still end up doing the wrong thing. And I don't know what it is about people, but we as people, we know what's right, but we do the wrong thing anyways. Like my grandma, she said, don't go touch the electric fence. My grandma's property, she's got this electric fence, and she said, don't touch it, it's gonna shock you. And I knew it was gonna shock me, but I still went, and guess what I did? Yep, touched the electric fence. And you know what happens when you touch the electric fence? You get shocked. Yeah, just like my grandma said. And God has told us what sin is. He's told us what's right and wrong. But you know what? We still end up sinning. And bad things happen, just like God said. It can be so hard to have self-control. But God would love to help us to have self-control. And really, you know, the first step is, first of all, just knowing what right and wrong is. You know, God has written in our hearts, we know, we kind of know inside what's right and wrong. But even on some of the tricky stuff, God sent us His Word, the Bible. So it's not just that we know in our hearts what's right and wrong, but we can read in the Bible what is right and wrong if things are kind of tricky. So it's good to be in God's Word and to read the Bible so that you know what's right and what's wrong. But then you got to do it. Yeah. It doesn't do you any good to know what's right and to do the wrong thing anyways. But God would love to help you to have self-control. You know, all throughout this whole series, we're talking about the fruit of the Spirit. And if an apple tree is a good apple tree, you can tell because it's going to have good apples. And if you or I, we have the Holy Spirit living inside of us and we are living according to the Spirit, you can tell because we're going to have these fruit, the fruit of the Spirit. And so if you would like to have more self-control, you need more Jesus. You need to follow what God has told you to do. You need to give your life to Jesus, and then you need to obey Him. And so that's my challenge to you guys today. And this challenge is not only for self-control, but also for all of the fruit of the Spirit. If you'd like to have more self-control, if you would like to have more of the fruit of the Spirit in your life, my challenge is that you would draw near to God, that you would spend more time with God, both in the Bible and in prayer, and also too, you know, like going to church and stuff and spending time with other people that are connected to God and other people that believe in God and are living the way that God wants them to, other Christians. And even, you know, watching Christian movies or videos or listening to Christian music, you know, anything that helps you draw closer to God, anything that helps you live according to the Spirit. Because if you have the Holy Spirit living inside you and you are living according to His will, then you will have all of the fruit of the Spirit. Hey guys, I hope you liked this video. Yeah, and we finished up our series on the fruit of the Spirit, which is really cool. And hey, I don't know if you know this or not, but if you go to douglastalks.com, you can find all of my videos and you can download them onto your computer. 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
0: That's right. 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
1: And the story leading up to the song is just incredible.
0: John Newton was one of three men to come together to abolish slavery in England. 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
1: 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Now, isn't Amazing Grace also the name of a movie?
0: Yeah. The film Amazing Grace releases February 23rd. It's really good, and it picks up right where the radio theater story ends.
1: And the movie's rated?
0: PG. So families will want to check out Plugged In's full review online closer to the release date. They can link to the movie trailer there, too. And Jess, I know you won't want to miss the March cover story in Plugged In magazine. We got to review the film and interview the actor who played Wilberforce, Johan Griffith.
1: Hey, Bob, wasn't he in The Fantastic Four?
0: Yep, as Reed Richards, a.k.a. Rubbery Mr. Fantastic, and he's really good in Amazing Grace.
1: Cool. Now, any last words before we listen to the story of John Newton?
0: Actually, yes. You know, Jess, it's easy to forget that slavery is still an issue in many parts of the world. 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
1: I know I will. Let's roll the show.
2: Hi, Mr. Whitaker.
3: Oh, hello, Cody.
2: You look real busy.
3: Oh, not as busy as you look. What are you doing with all those books?
2: They're for a school report.
3: Oh, must be a big assignment. What's it about?
2: A famous person, but I don't know any famous people.
3: Oh.
2: I'm thinking I might do it on a famous musician.
3: Yeah, that sounds good. Which musician did you have in mind?
2: Beats me. But I have to hurry up and decide.
3: Oh, why?
2: Because the report was due today.
3: Uh-oh.
2: Yeah, I kept putting it off, and then I got sick, and... You know what's funny?
3: What?
2: I thought my teacher was going to really get after me. But when I told her, she just gave me, you know, the look. And then she said I could have a little more time. I was shocked.
3: Well, it sounds as though you experienced a little grace.
2: No, it was Mrs. Hawkins.
3: No, I mean, you received grace. It means undeserved mercy. You'd done something wrong, but you received pardon instead of the punishment you deserved. God shows it to us all the time.
2: Really?
3: Yeah.
2: Well, I wish he'd show it to me a little more, because I still can't think of who to do this report on.
3: Well, how about something to do with Grace?
2: You mean Mrs. Hawkins?
3: No, I mean, do a report about someone who once wrote about Grace.
2: Is it somebody famous?
3: Uh-huh. Though he's not as famous now as he once was. He'd done some pretty terrible things in his life. He tried to desert from the Navy, and he sold slaves, and... Well, it's quite a story.
2: Wow, can you tell it to me?
3: Sure. The man's name was John Newton. He was born in England in 1725, the son of a sea captain in the British merchant fleet. By the time he was a teenager, John was an experienced sailor himself. But the love of his ship and the sea weren't the only loves he had. There was someone on shore who had his heart.
4: Mary, won't you take my arm as we walk?
5: Yes, thank you, John.
4: I cannot tell you how often I've dreamed of us walking down a quiet London street together of a Sunday evening.
5: After all your adventures on the high seas, after seeing all those exotic Mediterranean ports.
4: It wasn't London or English life that I dreamed of, Mary. It was you.
5: You mustn't say such things.
4: Mary, you know I care for you. I have since we were scarcely more than children. I think you care for me as well. I've always hoped that we might have a future together.
5: As have I. But there remains a barrier between us. The Bible says, "Be ye not unequally yoked with an unbeliever." I could never marry any man who was not a Christian.
4: Oh, that again.
5: John, I don't mean to seem harsh and unbending. You cannot know how I have prayed that your heart would soften towards Christ.
4: I don't mean to be harsh and unbending myself. My mother was a Christian woman too, very devout. But I was very little when she died. I've had no need for God or Christ since.
5: We're here. Come inside. Attend Vespers with me. you may find a need inside these walls.
4: No, I think not. We've had a lovely day together. I need to get back to my ship.
5: Very well. I'm not giving up on you, John Newton. And I do not believe the Lord will either.
4: If you say so.
5: John, at least read the little Bible I gave you, would you?
4: We don't have much time for reading at sea.
5: Please.
4: I'll take it with me. If nothing else, it will remind me of you.
3: At that time, church was the last place that John Newton wanted to be.
6: Oh, that's a trick.
7: Bring your tankard, you lazy sea dog.
6: Lassie, bring us another round, double time.
8: Hold your horses, you what? Get them in here.
9: We're sailors, girl. Good. We wouldn't know how to hold a horse, even if we had one.
7: Every minute counts while we're ashore.
9: Oh, speaking of such, do you gents know where I'd be if I wasn't here passing the time with you?
6: Tell us, Ewan, tell us.
9: Well, I'd be in church. Listening to hymns and sermons.
6: Hurry up, Lassie. This young fella has cast for celebration.
9: Yes, the woman I love wishes me to become a religious man.
6: Oh, John, a religious.
7: The ocean will soon run dry, I think.
6: Our tankards have also run dry. Fill them up, Lassie, and today, if you please.
8: End off, you old geezer. I'll just do this when I walk.
10: All right, then, we get them.
9: On a merchant ship.
11: Be quiet.

0: Mike says. You're in a longboat, matey. Before long, you'll be in that warship in the harbor yonder.
1: Warship?
2: You heard right.
0: That's it.
2: You've been pressed into the service of His Majesty's Navy.
1: No, I can't be pressed. I'm a merchant seaman. My father's a merchant captain. I'm his midshipman.
2: That's all right, boy. The Royal Navy needs midshipmen.
0: Can't get enough good midshipmen nowadays.
3: You mean they could just knock John Newton over the head and kidnap him into the British Navy?
4: Oh, they sure could. It was a brutal time. The press gangs were like the draft, except they didn't give you time to say goodbye to your families. John put in 2 long years in that warship, but he counted the hours until they'd sail back to England.
1: Blaney, you asleep?
2: Huh? No, Newton, I ain't. I'm just laying here waiting to have a conversation with you.
1: I'm awfully tired of these hammocks.
2: Why don't you speak to the captain? I feel sure he'll let you trade for his bunk.
1: Ah, stow it, Blaney. I just mean it'll feel good to sleep in a bed again.
2: What are you talking about, boy?
1: England. We're landing in Plymouth in 2 days. There's a certain young lady I can't wait to see.
2: Newton, you must be daft. I didn't even think a midshipman could be so balmy.
1: What do you mean?
2: You're a pressed seaman, lad. You think the Royal Navy is gonna let you have shore leave just to watch you escape?
1: What?
2: I tell you where you're gonna be, boy. You're gonna be right aboard this ship while we refit. And then we're off for a lovely 5-year cruise round the world.
1: No, I'm not. I don't care what you say.
2: Oh, it's not me, boyo. It's the Royal Navy.
1: I don't care what anyone says, you or the Navy. I'm going ashore. Nobody's gonna stop me from seeing my Mary.
0: Present and accounted for, sir.
5: Read the bill of particulars.
0: Aye, aye, sir.
6: Midshipman John Newton has been found guilty of attempting to swim to shore while his ship was docked at Plymouth. It is the captain's sentence that he be broken to the rank of ordinary seaman and publicly flogged.
5: Very well. All hands prepare to witness punishment.
0: All hands prepare to witness punishment. Tension!
5: Very well. Mr. Fordham, do your duty, please.
0: Aye, sir. 1, 2, 3. Brought Seaman Newton as requested, sir. Standard attention and report.
1: Seaman Newton, reporting as ordered, sir.
5: This is the man I was telling you about. You can see what a rebellious creature he is, just by the way he stands there glaring at us.
7: Yes, I see.
5: I had high hopes for the lad once, when he was a midshipman. He performed his duties well, showed a talent for navigation. He even began to exhibit an interest in reading books, attempting to better himself. Then, when we docked at Plymouth, he undertook to swim ashore without leave.
7: Oh, that was very ungrateful of him, I'm sure.
5: I thought to bring him around with a stern dose of naval discipline, but alas, he has become incorrigible. So mutinous that he threatens the morale of the entire ship.
7: I see.
5: Newton, this is Captain Barbary, who commands the trade ship anchored to leeward.
8: Yes, Captain. I happened to notice when he was rowed over, sir.
5: Captain Barbary proposes to exchange some crew members. Would you be interested, Newton, in leaving His Majesty's service?
8: Yes, sir. I'd do anything to be out of the Navy. I have reasons for desiring to be back in England at a more reasonable period, sir.
5: Perhaps you should tell Newton what kind of merchant you are, Captain Barbary.
7: I'm in the slave trade. We're taking my ship to Africa to pick up a new load of slaves. Then we sail back across the Atlantic to trade them to the Americas. We don't get anywhere close to England for quite some time.
8: Nonetheless, I assure you, Captain Barbary, that I should do my best in your service. Only take me off this ship, I beg you, sir.
7: Very well.
8: Thank you, sir. You won't regret it.
5: Done. Only I warn you, Barbary, you may have a bit of trouble with this lad.
7: Oh, I think young Newton will prove cooperative, Captain. In In my business, we have methods that surpass even the British Navy's.
4: Aboard the slave trader, John Newton sailed to the coast of Africa. Again, he was an exceptional sailor. But once his feet hit land, the thoughts of faraway England and of Mary made him bitter and disobedient. So, Captain Barbary chained him up and put him out to work in the fields of his African plantation.
7: Well, Newton, you're hard at labor, I see. Perhaps you'd appreciate a cool drink of water.
8: Thank you, sir.
7: You might have an alternative to fieldwork in the hot sun. Your British naval captain seemed to think you had the makings of a good sailor. Always had your nose in a book, he said, improving your mind.
8: I knew someone once who thought I ought to do more reading.
7: Suppose you had the chance to go back to the sea. Those chains could be struck off. If I thought you'd learned to behave yourself.
8: At least these chains have taught me to keep my mouth shut and do what I'm told.
7: Indeed. Well, I need officers. Men who can learn how to load and chain slaves aboard my ship. How to supervise them. How to transport them to the Americas for sale. Do you think you could learn all this?
8: I could learn.
7: You think you could learn to use a whip as well?
8: I felt a whip. I'd rather use it on others than have it used on me.
7: All right, then. We shall find out how well you learn.
9: Pick it up, African!
10: Move along!
11: Come on, you uncivilized brute!
10: Get them on board, sailor! This ship has to catch the tide, and I plan to see that we do! Get those women moving now!
11: Quick now!
4: Sadly, John Newton learned the tasks of the slave trade very well. Cruelty and greed had hardened his heart.
3: Wait a minute, Mr. Whittaker.
4: Huh?
3: How could he do those things to other people, especially after he was a slave and got whipped?
4: Well, Cody, that's how some people react to hardship. Even though they've been subjected to cruelty and hated it, they also become cruel.
3: So what happened to him? I haven't heard anything that makes him worth doing a report about.
4: Well, now just hold on. His story isn't over. Even while Newton got caught up in the greed of the lucrative slave trade, there was someone back in England who still cared deeply about him.
12: Mary?
13: Yes, Father?
12: Your mother informs me that you have rejected the attentions of Mr. Jones. I gave my permission for young Mr. Jones to call upon you, and now I learn that you have sent him packing like all the others.
13: I felt it would be wrong to allow Mr. Jones to entertain hopes that I might develop feelings for him when I know that I could not.
12: Oh?
13: I don't want the poor man to waste his time.
12: Waste his time?
13: I only mean that he would be better off paying court to some other young lady who might be open to his attentions.
12: My dear, you are almost 20 years old. All of your friends are long since married. If you persist in driving away every eligible suitor who appears at our door, your condition will become irreparable. You must remember that you have only another year or two before you shall be considered a hopeless old maid.
13: Father, I have prayed diligently about all these young men.
12: You have prayed. I know your thoughts, young lady. You're pouring out your life dreaming about a worthless sailor who may never come back to these shores and who would not be a suitable husband if he did. What shall I do with you?
13: Father in heaven, I do not wish to be a trial to my parents. But you know that Daddy is right. There is someone. Father, please protect John out upon the sea. Make him feel the emptiness of his life without you. Give him a hunger for your word, Lord, and help him find the faith to believe. Do what you must to grab hold of his attention and devotion, Lord.
4: By 1748, at the age of only 23, John Newton became captain of his own slave ship. He'd risen from slave to slave trader. But down deep inside, the success he'd achieved wasn't enough. Doubts and questions nagged at him like the waves that slapped at the bow of his ship.
5: Who goes there?
8: That At ease, Mr. Spivey.
5: Oh, Captain Newton. Well, bless you, sir. We didn't expect you on deck at this hour. It's a good 3 hours till daylight.
8: Oh, well, sometimes I wake up and can't fall back to sleep again.
5: Can't say as I have that problem, Captain. I'd be fast asleep below if the helmsman of the watch had not fallen ill.
8: Well, go below, then. I'll take the helm until the morning watch.
5: Oh, sir, I wasn't trying to suggest...
8: No, it's all right, Mr. Spivey. I'm quite sure I shan't be able to get back to sleep myself anyway.
5: The cargo making noise, sir. I can see to that.
8: No. No, the fault is only within myself. I often wake up in the middle of the night and... Tell me, Mr. Spivey, do you ever think about your family and friends back in England?
5: Well, occasionally, sir. But the rum ration usually takes care of that.
8: Well, the rum doesn't help me much. Makes it worse, I think. My dead mother returns to rebuke me for drinking too much.
5: You must be drinking the watered down stuff. I can get you some.
8: No. Don't bother. I'm all right. Get you below, Mr. Spivey. Sleep.
5: Aye, Captain. Thank you, sir. Good night.
8: Good night, Mr. Spivey. What is this restlessness within me? I feel so barren, so lost. What is it?
4: Slowly, as time went by, Mary's prayers were answered. John felt the emptiness more and more. His fears gnawed at him day and night. Deep questions weighed on his mind. He began to search for answers.
5: Captain, the wind's rising a bit. Should we add more sail to take advantage?
8: No, Mr. Spivey. Let's see how she does for the present.
5: Very well, sir. But with permission, I'll keep the men on alert. The whole crew stands ready to rig more sail at a moment's notice.
8: Anxious to land in England, are they? Well, so am I. It's been many a year.
5: You'll be able to go in for some amusements a bit more substantial than your reading, sir.
8: Than my reading?
5: Oh, yes. It's the talk of the whole crew. How in your spare moments you always have your nose stuck in a book.
8: Yeah, well, that's how I've educated myself. Reading whatever happens to come in hand.
5: Never had much regard for book learning myself. No need for it. But I respect them do just as well. I did notice that you were reading as you paced the deck, sir, before you took the helm.
8: Oh, it was something I picked up in Brazil. It's hard to find anything in English. You have to make do with whatever you find.
5: You seem quite intent upon it, sir.
8: Well, if you must know, Mr. Spivey, it was The Imitation of Christ by Thomas A. Kempis.
5: I beg your pardon, Captain.
8: Well, I'm glad you find my taste in books so amusing, first mate.
5: Oh, I beg your pardon, Captain. I don't mean to offend, but after all, you have a reputation as the most blasphemous man on the seven seas. Next you'll be telling me you're reading the Bible, sir. I don't mean to offend, sir.
8: Well, there were people in my past who were quite religious, Mr. Spivey. Sometimes I read such things, trying to find out what made them tick. That's all. I'm not waiting for the hand of the Almighty to appear.
14: Ahoy, below! Ahoy on deck!
8: Yes, look out! What is it?
14: Storm cloud ahead, Captain.
8: Where about?
14: Dead ahead, sir. 10 degrees to larboard.
8: Can you see it, Spivey?
5: Yes, sir. On the horizon.
8: All men to stations.
5: Aye, Captain. All men to station!
8: You, seaman!
15: Yes, sir.
8: Get forward and run up the fore staysail. If you lose the jib, I won't have anything left to steer by.
15: Aye, aye.
16: The ship can't take much more of this, Captain. If the waves get any bigger, we'll go down for sure.
8: Overboard. Where's the first mate?
17: Here I am, sir.
8: How's the hull?
17: We're taking on a lot of water, sir. More than a foot and a half of the bilges.
8: Then get a move on. Man the pumps and send the other men to throw in the cargo overboard. We need to lighten the ship.
17: Yes, sir.

0: tied himself to the wheel of his ship to keep from being swept overboard in the hurricane. There he remained for more than a day and a night, steering desperately through the huge waves. Finally, the storm passed.
1: Captain, there's a leak in the hold. Water's coming in, slow but sure. We're going to have to man the pumps 24 hours a day, all the way to England.
2: Very well. Set a first watch to pumping, and let the rest of the men get some sleep.
1: Aye, aye, sir. Sir, on behalf of the men, I'd like to express our gratitude for your skill at the wheel. Not many mariners could have kept this ship afloat. You saved our lives, sir.
2: I didn't do it alone, first mate.
1: Beg your pardon, sir?
2: There were 100 times in that storm when we should have capsized. It's as if we were held upright by an invisible hand.
1: It's a bit mysterious. Perhaps we'd all better do some of your Bible reading, sir.
2: Get on about your duties.
1: Yes, sir. Begging your pardon, sir.
2: Must it always take a great storm to make us see the obvious? God in heaven, I know it is true. We could not have survived that storm without your intervention. Please forgive this wretched sinner for being so slow to believe. For you are a great God with a mighty hand of power.
0: As soon as the ship docked in England, John made his way to the London home of the Catlett family.
3: John, I prayed for you every day, but I had almost lost hope that we would see one another ever again.
2: It is a gift of grace, dear Mary, that led me back home.
3: It is almost as a dream.
2: A dream that was almost prevented after the hurricane. Before we made England, we almost sank again off the coast of Ireland.
3: But God was protecting you.
2: That he was. I know that now. But if we had gone to the bottom of the Irish coast, I would have gone as a forgiven man. When I learned that God could protect us in a hurricane, I was ready to believe that he could raise a man from the dead. I prayed, Mary. I put my faith in Jesus Christ that he had died for my sins.
3: Dearest John, if only it had not been so difficult for you.
2: It's my own fault. I can only ask you to forgive me for being a stubborn fool for so many years.
3: There is no need to ask. The only feeling in my heart is gratitude.
2: Then I must ask you something else. Mary, you know that I love you. I'd like your permission to ask your father for your hand in marriage.
3: John, you have my love and my consent. And I do not think my father would give you any difficulty. My parents know that if they wish to see me married, I shall not have anyone else.
2: Oh, Mary.
4: So John Newton gave up selling slaves and they lived happily ever after, right?
0: Wrong. John was a new Christian and didn't fully understand how wrong slavery was. He made 3 more voyages as a slave trader.
4: I can't believe that!
0: Well, in later years, neither could he. But Newton had a lot to learn about the Bible, the ways of God, and the value of every individual life, no matter what the skin color. The Lord worked on his conscience, and he finally quit. He took a job as the tide surveyor in the port city of Liverpool, and that enabled him and Mary Catlett to marry.
4: So when did he write about grace and become famous?
0: Okay, I'm getting to that. When they were first married, John studied the Bible in his spare time, learning to read it in the original Hebrew and Greek. He and Mary became very active in Christian outreach, and they opened their home to traveling preachers and evangelists. Their influence led him to enter the ministry. He was named rector of the Anglican Church in a little village called Olney. In the course of his ministry, Newton discovered that he had a talent for writing. He was especially gifted in writing letters to encourage Christians who were in difficult circumstances. Soon, he turned his attention to writing poems and songs.
2: Mary, do you have a moment?
3: Certainly, dear.
2: I want you to hear this. It's the words to a new hymn I've been working on. Do you mind?
3: Of course not. Read.
2: Amazing grace. How sweet the sound that saved a wretch like me. I once was lost, but now I'm found. Was blind, but now I see.
4: Wait a minute, I know that song? It's Amazing Grace. We sing it in church.
0: That's right. John Newton wrote it.
2: Through many dangers, toils, and snares, I have already come. 'Tis grace that brought me safe thus far, and grace will lead me home. The Lord has promised.
4: That's good to great.
2: Me.
4: I get to do my report about a musician after all. Then what happened to John Newton?
0: Well, later he was called to pastor a well-known church in London. His story influenced a lot of powerful Christian politicians, such as William Wilberforce, who eventually helped to pass the laws that eliminated the international slave trade.
4: So Mr. Newton helped to end slavery?
0: Yeah, very much so.
4: Wow.
0: It took over 30 years of hard work, but Newton's influence helped to make it happen. He died in 1807 at the age of 82, having preached the gospel of Jesus Christ for almost six decades. Not only did he impact his generation, but generations to come with a hymn that has strengthened and comforted millions of people.
4: This is a great story from my report.
0: Oh, I thought it might be.
4: Thanks, Mr. Whitaker.
0: Uh-huh.
4: Now all I need to do is write it down. I'll call it

0: The tombstone of John Newton reads, John Newton, once an infidel and libertine, a servant of slavers in Africa, was by the rich mercy of our Lord and Savior Jesus Christ, preserved, restored, pardoned, and appointed to preach the faith he had long labored to destroy. These words were written by John Newton himself shortly before he died and are a fitting testimonial to his life. His story is inspiring to us now, not only because it gave us one of the world's best-loved hymns, but because of its example of the unwavering love of God. No matter what we've done in our lives, our faith in Jesus Christ can cleanse and restore us to God. So if you think God can't possibly love you because of something you've done, then remember the words of 1 Peter 2:24. And Christ himself bore our sins in his body on the cross, that we might die to sin and live to righteousness. For by his wounds you were healed. Adventures and Odysseys, a presentation of Focus on the Family. Amazing Grace was written by Doug McIntosh and directed by Paul McCusker. Our production engineer was Mark Drury, with music by John Campbell. And I'm Chris, hoping you'll join us again next time for more Adventures in Odyssey.
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1: Here's June Hunt with a moment of hope.
2: Don't be absolutely certain that a child is a Christian just because a prayer has been prayed. You see, that child may not have had a clear understanding of what it means to be saved. And when the child is ready, it is an exchange between the child and God. It is saying, I am choosing to rely on the sacrifice that Christ paid on the cross for me, that he died on the cross for my personal sin. And it's receiving him as our Lord and Savior.
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presence

want to taste the presence of club, you want to taste the presence of masturbation.

you're one of those that you don't know him. You see, I always do this because it's important. There's no need for our worship if there's no opportunity for people to give their life to Jesus. I beat my chest wherever you're watching me. And every one of us here, well, you're not seeing them, but you're seeing me. You see, go and taste. You have the chance. There's something called the power of choice. We have it. Everybody have the power of choice. You can choose. But I bet you, when you are done choosing those other things, you will still be empty. It is designed that way that you will look for your maker. So you will always be empty. The only one that can fill that void is the one who made you. That's how it's designed. So if you don't know Jesus, I welcome you to come. But it's a choice. Choose today. It's not by force. If you want to come, please put up your hands. Close your eyes. With a heart you believe, with a mouth you confess that Jesus is the Son of God, and you're born again. So wherever you are, close your eyes and say, Lord Jesus, I desire your presence. I have tasted other presence, and they have done no good to me. I desire you, your true presence, from today. I believe you are the Son of God. I believe you came to earth. I believe you died for me, and you took my sin upon the cross. And I believe you rose again. And I also believe that you are coming back again. Be my Lord from today. Take charge of my life. Let me never depart from your presence. In the name of Jesus. Amen. It's as simple as that. You see, there's nothing like his presence. All you really want is to be with him. There's nothing like his presence.

meeting your needs since 1969.

ஆகுதா?

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1: In Time magazine, earlier this year, there was an interview with George Lucas. He said, "I think there is a God. I'm not sure. I don't know what he is, what he looks like. I'm not sure about him." That's maybe how you feel tonight. I want to tell you about him tonight. I want to tell you about God. The first book, the first verse in the Bible tells us, "In the beginning, God." Now, where did God come from? How could he just suddenly appear? And in the beginning, there was God. I don't know. Neither do you. The Bible says that he's from everlasting to everlasting. How can that be? I don't know. There's a mystery to it all. And yet by faith we believe that God had no beginning and he has no end. I cannot even prove to you the existence of God. No scientist can. How do we know there's a God? You can't put him in a test tube. You can't make a mathematical formula of him as Einstein did in relativity. You accept by faith that he is the creator of the whole universe. When Charles Lindbergh took his plane, the Spirit of St. Louis, all the stars that he could see spread over the entire sky were just part of our Milky Way, just our little galaxy. But that galaxy is just one tiny part of a universe containing billions of galaxies. And they found now that there are galaxies beyond what they thought was the last one, with billions and billions and billions of planets and stars and suns. And last January, astronomers saw a gamma ray burst that came from way beyond the galaxy. It originated 9 billion light years away. How long would that be? Count it up, you mathematicians. One light year is almost 6 trillion miles. Do you know what a trillion is? I don't. But the Bible says, in the beginning, God created the heavens and the earth. And the psalmist said, "When I consider the heavens, the work of thy fingers, the moon and the stars, which thou hast ordained." The Bible says in Psalm 33, "By the word of the Lord were the heavens made, and all the host of them by the breath of his mouth." Think of it. And then the Bible teaches in this same passage, the third chapter of John, or the next chapter, I guess it's in the fourth chapter, that God is a spirit. God is a spirit. He doesn't have a body like you and me. He's not located in just one place. He's all over the world, all over the universe, at the same time. He's not limited by a body. He is spirit. How do you explain that? I don't. But the Bible says something else about him. The Bible says, "I am the Lord, I change not." He's unchanging. In all these centuries and trillions of years, he's never changed one iota. In him there is no variableness, neither shadow of turning, the Bible says. God does not change. The Bible also teaches that God is a holy God. The Lord is righteous in all his ways and holy in all his works. The Bible says, "Thou art of purer eyes than to behold evil, and canst not look on iniquity." God is absolute purity. I remember when I was a boy in North Carolina, we would all look forward to the day when maybe we'd have a little bit of snow. We didn't get much snow in the place I lived, but boy, when it came, we were excited. And I remember my mother pointed out something to us one day when the snow came. She put out some washing, some sheets and towels and shirts and things to hang out, that when the sun came out, it would dry. And then she said, look at the snow. Don't you think it's clean and white? And look at the clothes that she had washed that we thought were perfectly white were now dirty in comparison to that snow. And that's the way we are. In comparison to God, we're dirty. He is absolute holy. But the Bible also teaches that God is a God of judgment. The Bible says it is appointed unto men once to die, but after that is the judgment. There is going to be a time of judgment. And the Bible says that God will bring every work into judgment with every secret thing, whether it be good or whether it be evil. The wages of sin, the Bible says, is death. You may confess your sin, but you must pay the consequences. When we abuse the environment, we pay a price. When we break God's moral and spiritual law, we pay a price. The Bible says that God has appointed a day in which He will judge the world. There's a day already set aside in God's calendar in which He's going to judge the whole world. But the Bible also says that God is a God of love. The Bible says God is love in 1 John 4:8. In Jeremiah, it says, yea, I have loved you with an everlasting love. A popular song a few years ago was, I can't live in a world without love. You don't have to, because God loves you. Whatever your background, however many your sins might have been, how many mistakes you've made, whatever your ethnic background, whatever your educational background, God loves you. And it's an everlasting love, and it's a supernatural love. It's something that we don't understand. It's not eros love, sexual love. It's not phileo love, which is friendship love. It's something beyond. It's a supernatural, agape love that only God has, but He can give it to you if you come to His Son, Jesus Christ. And that's what Jesus Christ was doing on that cross. He was loving you and taking all of your sins and all your failures on Him at the cross. Now, have you ever thought why God created man? Many people are asking, who am I? What am I here for? Where did I come from? Why am I here? Where am I going? God gave man a choice. He created him, put him on this little planet, and He said, He put them in what is called the Garden of Eden, in a rock. But of the tree of the knowledge of good and evil, thou shalt not eat of it, for in the day that thou eatest thereof, thou shalt surely die. God said, there's one tree. You can have all the fruit in the garden. You can eat anything you want to, but don't eat of that one tree. God was testing man, because God gave to man a free will. He can make his own choice. He doesn't make you a robot. He pushes a button and you do what he says. He gives you the freedom of choice. And in the Garden of Eden, God told man from the very beginning. But what did man do? Man and woman. The man and the woman ate of the tree. They deliberately did it. They were deceived by the devil. Because there's another mystery at that point that goes all the way through the Bible and it comes into our world today. The mystery of iniquity. The mystery of sin. The mystery of the devil and demons. And the devil is very real. He works hard. And he can deceive. He can come as an angel of light, the Bible says. He's very deceptive. He slips up on you. He comes in your thoughts. He comes in your mind. We know that something's wrong. We read our newspapers and watch the television, and we know that something's wrong in our world. And this is what is back of the race problem. It's sin. Back of all that is sin. And sin is the breaking of the moral law of God, breaking of the Ten Commandments, breaking of the Sermon on the Mount, also poverty. And today we have a desperate situation, in my opinion. Much of the world is getting poorer, and some of the world's getting richer at the same time. And one of these days, there's going to be a clash, as there always is. Man has a terminal illness, for the mystery of iniquity doth already work, the Bible says in 2 Thessalonians 2:7. How many of the Ten Commandments have you not kept? The Bible says all we like sheep have gone astray. We've turned everyone to his own way. We want to have our way. Not God's way, but our way. And that's sin. And so our basic problems are not social. They're not educational. It's sin. The breaking of God's law. The wages of sin is death, the Bible says. But the gift of God is eternal life through Jesus Christ our Lord. You see, sin alienates you from God. You're separated from God. You're a spirit. You see, you're a body, but inside your body is a spirit, a soul. And when you die, what happens? Have you been at the deathbed of someone and seen them slip out into eternity? You wonder what happened? Well, the real person left this body. This body is going to crumble and decay and go back to dust. But the real you is going to live on, because the real you leaves the body. And if you know Christ as your Lord and Savior, you go straight into his presence and you spend eternity with him. Now, death has three dimensions. There's natural death. We're all going to die. When John Kennedy Jr. and his wife, Carolyn, boarded that plane a few weeks ago that he was going to fly, they never dreamed that they would never see home again. Like other young men and women their age, they had great dreams in their lives, their careers, their marriage. Two of the most wonderful young people I have ever met. I doubt that they entertained a thought that they wouldn't live to see those dreams fulfilled. And then there's another death, not only natural death, but spiritual death. Your spirit that lives forever dies. In the sense that it's alienated from God. And then the Bible talks about eternal death. some of the words in the New Testament used by Christ to describe the penalty for sin is lost, perish, condemned, punishment, torment, hell. You say, do you believe that? Yes, I do. I believe the Bible teaches it. I believe whatever the Bible says is true. If Jesus said there was a hell, there's a hell. I don't like to think about it. I don't like to talk about it. I don't like to preach about it. But Jesus did. He talked more about hell than he did heaven. The Bible says that Jesus Christ took your sins on the cross. For he hath made him to be sin for us. Think of being sin. That's all Jesus was on the cross, was just sin. Your sins, mine, all the bad things that we've ever done, the lies we've ever told, the lust we've ever had, all on him, on that cross. And his real suffering wasn't the physical suffering, as terrible as that was. It was the spiritual suffering. It was our sins. He had never known a sin, and all of a sudden, all of the sins of the world are on him. The Bible says the Lord laid on him the iniquity of us all. The Bible says who his own self bare our sins in his own body on the tree. The Bible says Christ also hath once suffered for sins, the just for the unjust. He died for you because he loves you. And from the cross, God is saying, I love you, I love you, I love you. I'm giving my son for you. He's taking your place. And then 3 days later, something glorious happened. He rose from the dead. Jesus said, I am the resurrection and the life. He that believeth in me, though he were dead, yet shall he live. And whosoever liveth and believeth in me shall never die. You're never going to die spiritually because Jesus rose from the dead and died on the cross. If thou shalt confess with thy mouth the Lord Jesus and believe in thine heart that God hath raised him from the dead, thou shalt be saved, the Bible says in Romans 10:9. And that can happen to you right here, tonight. What are you supposed to do in response? In order to know that your sins are forgiven, to know that you're going to heaven, to be absolutely sure that your heart is right with God, first, you must repent of your sins. Well, what do you mean by repent? The first sermon that Jesus ever preached was on repentance in Matthew 4. Someone said that repentance means sorry enough to quit. Repent ye therefore and be converted that your sins may be blotted out, said the Apostle Peter. God commands all men everywhere to repent. He commands it in Acts 17. To repent means to turn around and go in the opposite direction.

change your way and to change your habit. And the second thing is to come by faith. Now, faith is not some blind, irrational leap in the dark. Faith is commitment. When my wife and I got married, we didn't have our fingers crossed. The minister didn't say, as long as love shall last. He said, till death do you part. The Bible says that faith cometh by hearing, and hearing by the word of God. We must commit. I thought a cartoon in the paper put it very well. Someone wrote to the pastor and said, dear preacher, what does God forgive you mean? The pastor wrote back and said, all your files are deleted. And that's true. All of our files are deleted. And that's exactly what God does. You don't have to leave here tonight worrying about some things you've done that are wrong. It's all been taken care of at the cross. And you have received it by faith. Faith means commitment. When I stood up on this stage tonight, it's the first time I've ever been on this stage, I committed myself to it. I'd never been on here before. I did it by faith that the people that built it to hold a man or several people. That's commitment. Have you committed your life to Christ that way? Are you sure if you died tonight that you're ready to meet God? If you have a doubt about it, you make sure tonight. I'm going to ask you to do something that maybe you're puzzled about, confused about, uncertain about. Maybe you've heard about the way we ask people to leave Christ.

going to ask you to get up out of your seat and come and stand here in front. And after you've all stood here, I'm going to say a word to you and we'll have a prayer together. There'll be a counselor here to speak to you if you want to speak to someone. We'll give you some literature to help you in your Christian life. You may be Protestant, Catholic. You may be a leader in your church. You may be the pastor of a church. I don't know. You might have been a good person all your life, but somehow down inside you're not sure about your relationship with Christ, and you want to settle it. You get up right now and come stand here.

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1: Hey Hope family, what's up? It's your boy Selector Savvy. Hebrews 11:6 says, but without faith it's impossible to please him, for he that cometh to God must believe that he is, and that he is a rewarder of them that diligently seek him. In order to please God, we must believe that he is God. We must trust him to handle all our fears and live our lives as people who believe in him should. Our faith must be bigger than whatever threatens us to fear, and let God have his way according to his word in our lives. 2 Chronicles 20 and verse 15 says, this is what the Lord says to you. Do not be afraid or discouraged because of this vast army, for the battle is not yours, but God's. Trust in God today. Remember, the battle is not yours. It belongs to God. And have faith in him so that you can see him at the end of it all.

0: Sammy boy, why could tell you? Life is like a collection of seasons.
1: Mm.
0: The good part is no season lasts forever. You know? Yeah. Things are to change.
1: Yeah.
0: But the tricky part is you see some seasons the circle back and boy they say, I thought I'd done deal with this already.
1: Yeah.
0: But you see if you handled that scene before, then you know the formula to handle it again. That's you run to Jesus. You know? That's the first person you run to. And you see whatever he tell you to do, don't stick. Just do it.

0: This is John Jenkins for Teaching Missions International. Welcome to our broadcast of Dave's Devotion for Today. In today's devotion, Declaring the Wonders of God, Dave reminds us that the convincing power of the gospel does not come from within ourselves, but from the Holy Spirit. And now, Dave's devotion. Yesterday, we celebrated Pentecost. The word Pentecost means 50. The Jews called it the Feast of Harvest, or the Feast of Weeks, and it was what we call a pilgrim festival. According to Jewish law, all the adult Jewish men would come from wherever they were living to Jerusalem. Today, Christians celebrate Pentecost for a completely different reason. But the original reason has significance for today's passage from Acts chapter 2. They all saw what seemed to be tongues of fire that separated and came to rest on each of them. All of them were filled with the Holy Spirit and began to speak in other tongues as the Spirit enabled them. Now there were staying in Jerusalem God-fearing Jews from every nation under heaven. When they heard this sound, a crowd came together in bewilderment because each one heard their own language being spoken. Utterly amazed, they asked, "Aren't all these who are speaking Galileans? Then how is it that each of us hears them in our native language? And we hear them declaring the wonders of God in our own tongues." Amazed and perplexed, they asked one another, "What does this mean?" Acts 2, 3 through 8 and 12. One of the observations people associate with Pentecost and the outpouring of the Holy Spirit is speaking in tongues. The Bible has a lot to say about speaking in tongues, but today, let's consider just one. Let's pick up Luke's narrative again, starting in verse 6. When they heard this sound, a crowd came together in bewilderment, because each one heard their own language being spoken. Utterly amazed, they asked, "Aren't all these who are speaking Galileans? Then how is it that each of us hears them in our native language?" Wow, pretty interesting, right? All of the disciples speaking in tongues spoke in known languages, but languages not known to them. Remember, Pentecost was a Jewish pilgrim festival, so Jews were there from all over the known world. In verses 9 through 11, Luke lists 15 different people groups who were present. Then, following Pentecost, God began to disperse believers around the Mediterranean, into Egypt, and even Europe in less than 10 years after Jesus' resurrection. So what was God's purpose in having the Galileans speak in tongues that day? To signal that he would be sending his message out to people all over the world. In Luke 24, Jesus told the disciples to wait in Jerusalem until you are clothed with power from on high. That wasn't just power to heal the sick or cast out demons. The disciples had already experienced that power. On Pentecost, the apostles were given power to proclaim the gospel of Jesus Christ everywhere. Today, the power for you and for me to share our faith in Jesus doesn't come from our own natural persuasiveness. It comes from the Holy Spirit. And that is very good news. Thanks for listening, everyone. To learn more about Dave's devotions, get a transcript, or replay a broadcast, visit teachmi.com/Dave. And please join us again for a new devotion on Wednesday. A wee body and a healthy mind. Follow these steps and you'll be fine. Drink love.
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Welcome to Pathway to Faith Enrichment, brought to you by the pastor and church family of Sanctuary of Praise, Mary Ann St. George's. The Sanctuary of Praise is a member church of the Pentecostal Assemblies of the West Indies. Our pastor, Reverend Philip Chase, will be sharing a word that is divinely inspired and relevant for our times. We do extend a warm invitation to you as you join us in this telecast for Sanctuary of Praise.

Yo, hallelujah, is today's message. Yo, hallelujah, taken from Revelation chapter 19, reading verse 5 and 6.

Revelation chapter 19, verses 5 and 6. And a voice came out of the throne saying, "Praise our God, all ye servants, and ye that fear him, both small and great." And I heard as it were the voice of a great multitude, and as the voice of many waters, and as a voice of mighty thunderings, saying, "Hallelujah, for the Lord God omnipotent reigneth." Shall we pray? Bless this moment with you, Heavenly Father. Bless this rich period with the Spirit, with the Son, with the saints of God, that the entrance of your word will bring light and lightness, and the walk of faith be enjoyable. Let your anointing continue to fill this place of praise and worship. Fill the hearts of the worshipers. Anoint the word, it may go forth with clarity. It will achieve the divine objectives. Bring your people on to the place where you wish that they should be and would be. Anoint us this morning and bless our ears and our hearts, in Jesus' name. Amen. Your hallelujah belongs to God. Our hallelujah is our highest praise. He, God, alone is qualified. John receiving the revelation of the end time and a preview into the future and life in heaven, as it were, then wrote what he heard. Revelation 19, 5 and 6. And I heard, as it were, the voice of a great multitude, and as the voice of many waters, and as the voice of many thunderings. That's amazing. What is being heard? Thunder. Shaking the heavens. The voice of many waters was saying, "Hallelujah, for the Lord God omnipotent reigneth." Your hallelujah belongs to Yeshua. Your hallelujah belongs to God, because he parted your Red Seas. You have been able to walk through on dry grounds often these many years. Sole of your feet were not wet, did not sink in the mire. The wind of the Holy Spirit tried the wet ground, and it became solid and strong that you can walk on
on dry ground. So you have a shout, and your shout is hallelujah. Oh, God, win it forever and ever and ever. Your hallelujah belongs to God because He divided your Jordans. Whatever they may have been, how they looked and how they appeared, they were all impossible. You need a miracle, a divine intervention to bring a partition that your path might be clear, that you may walk safely on, safely through. You may choose to softly or quietly say, hallelujah, hallelujah, hallelujah, or hallelujah. There is a shout in your voice. I heard a voice that sings like thunders, and they were saying many things, culminating with the word hallelujah. Your hallelujah is significant value. It is. None is its equal. None is his equivalent. But God, Revelation 5:3, the Apostle John continues exposing us to the mysteries of the unseen and the unknown world, known only by God and to those to whom God chooses to give a revelation of. These are matters in the world of the heavenlies, places of the heavenlies. To him was given the privilege to write, to document, to speak, to say on what he heard, what he saw, what God gave to him to communicate to his church in this age. Revelation 5:3 wrote, and no man in heaven, nor in earth, neither under the earth, was able to open the book. None was qualified to look into the book, to look upon the book, to read the contents and gather the information which was hidden. None is his equivalent. No other praise supersedes the word hallelujah. Hallelujah. Hallelujah. Hallelujah. And it deepens as you stress before God the praise of exaltation. Hallelujah. Yeah, hallelujah belongs to God because God is qualified to receive it. To receive it. To receive it. And I beheld and I heard the voice of many angels round about the throne and the beast and the elders, and the number of them was 10,000 times 10,000 and thousands of thousands
we cannot sum up truthfully and truly how many persons were represented here. Now I'm saying these days we are going somewhere. We are going to a real world beyond us and a real place beyond us. These angels were saying with a loud voice, worthy is the Lamb that was slain to receive, to be given power and riches and wisdom and strength and honor, glory and power be unto him. Why should we say glory and power and wisdom be given to him when he is all of these? He is our wisdom. He is glorious. He is all powerful, all majestic, constantly working miracles, signs, and wonders and healings. But these angels knew their place and they knew God's place. And they say, unto you we give it. Unto you we ascribe glory and power and honor and wisdom. To him that sitteth upon the throne and unto the Lamb forever and ever, forever and ever, they glorify God through the highest praise. We exhort you to glorify God through the highest praise. How many good things God did for us. How many amazing things God did for us that we can say it is an amazing grace. So everything he does, we say hallelujah. Everything he does not do, we say hallelujah. He remains the same, unchanged. Our hearts are filled with gratitude. And our nation is one amongst many nations in the world. You can say hallelujah. Oh, many Grenadians died. None. Out of COVID-19, how many died? None. So we can say hallelujah to the Most High God. Hallelujah. We have all lived. You may want to ask you, what is the secret? America may want to ask you, what is the secret? Latin America, we want to ask you, what have you done? Hey, what is it you have done? You have a hallelujah song. Hey, wait not for Sunday morning to sing unto your God. Hallelujah to the Most High God, my Jehovah God, being called to us. None is his equivalent. None is its equal. Hallelujah. Your hallelujah is your highest note. Psalm 106 verse 48. Blessed be the Lord God of Israel from everlasting to everlasting. And let all the people say amen. Hey, every tongue, every language, every creed, every race, every people, every person, let them say
Amen. Amen. Amen. Amen. Hallelujah. From everlasting to everlasting, let the church and the nations of the world say, hallelujah. Bless be the Lord God of the church and of Israel, God's people. Praise ye the Lord. We are redeemed by the blood from ancestral curses. We have been redeemed by the blood from every nation and every tongue. Only God knows how many nations, groups around the world may seek to speak a tongue or a word against you. But by the blood you have been delivered. Where did it go?

you have been redeemed by the blood from every tongue, every nation, every people's group. Deliverance is yours. Hallelujah. Hallelujah. Hallelujah. Amen. Amen. Amen. Amen. Who is like unto you, O God? Who is equal with you in works of majesties? Who can be compared with you amongst the gods of the earth? Who can be compared with you? There is none. There is none. There is none. Our hallelujah is the keynote in our praise. It is the keynote in our praise, in our worship. Hallelujah. Night and day. Hallelujah. Hey, hallelujah. In our highest exalted expression of appreciation and thanks to the gracious, faithful, marvelous, wonderful, all glorious, all powerful God. Hallelujah. It is our doxology, the beginning of our worship and the ending of our worship. Hallelujah is a qualified statement to be made at the beginning and at the end and throughout the worship. Hallelujah to you, God majestic. Thou art qualified to be praised and to be honored amongst men. Can I hear you say hallelujah? Can I hear this side say hallelujah? And this side say hallelujah? And this side say hallelujah? And this side say amen? And this side say hallelujah? Hallelujah, amen, hallelujah, amen, hallelujah, amen, amen, hallelujah, hallelujah, hallelujah, hallelujah, hallelujah, hallelujah, amen, amen, amen, amen. Your praise, your hallelujah belong it to God Almighty. I invite Sister Linnell and the worship team to lift in our song, our hallelujah belongs to God. God bless Linnell as she comes to lead in that worship. Lead him into the Lord. Bring him into the realm of the Holy Ghost. Hallelujah. Hallelujah. Hey, hallelujah. I break every curse. Hallelujah. Hallelujah! I break every curse, every disease, every sickness in the name of Jesus Christ. Loose! And let the blessings of God fall upon the people of God. Hallelujah! Hallelujah! Hallelujah!

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My Lord! My God! My Father!

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1: It's still a funny two man army.
0: Every single time, you know, we still walking with the savior.
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1: When you look on the situation out the road, it look good with the young man.
0: Well, we actually headed up to the hills right now. Talk to them young people, see if I can, you know, inspire them in some kind of way.
1: Well, if you want some germ, let me know. I'm starting out for your journey,
0: alright? Good chance, yes.
1: All right.
0: Blessings, sis.
1: Bye.
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1: 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May you be ministered to in your area of need through the Word of God. Our speaker today is Evangelist Vera Blake. Here he comes to address you at this time.
2: Someone describes Christians as waiters. The food is given to us so that we might distribute to others. Just so spiritual gifts are given to us so that we might distribute them to others in the body. The spiritual gifts you receive is one aspect of the grace of God He intends you to give to others. So when you use your spiritual gifts for the benefit of others in the body, you are God's agent, God's conduit through which He gives His grace to His people. It is true to say that every child of God is a minister. The responsibility of pastors is not to do all the work of ministry, but rather to prepare his membership for ministry. There should be no member of any church body who is not engaged in doing some aspect of ministry in church. No one should or could complain that he or she has no gift. That is a lame excuse and a pretense for doing nothing. The injunction of the scripture presents a condemnation on doing nothing and a commendation on service. Be not slothful in business, but fervent in spirit, serving the Lord. There will be no commendation from God for lazy servants. The Bible indicated that at the end of our sojourn here on earth and our meeting with our God for reward for service, the ones who will be highly commended are true and faithful servants. Every Christian must realize that despite opposition, a son and daughter, prince and princess, or friends of God, our primary title remains servant. The apostle, while at times mentioning their authority for recognition amongst their peers, nevertheless considered themselves servants in relation to their ministry. So Paul will at times identify as Paul, an apostle of Jesus Christ, while in many other instances he revealed himself as a servant, recognizing that his primary role on earth was not his promotion in the kingdom, but rather his service to his king and the kingdom. In the kingdom, the CEO is also a servant. Jesus, the chief, acknowledged that his purpose and role in coming to earth was not to hold up his credential, but clarify his service. He said he did not come to be ministered to, but to minister and offer himself in service to humanity. So many times, as his credentials were challenged, it was his works he used as deterrent to his critics. If you do not believe me for who I am or claim to be, my works counteracts your unbelief. Believe me for my work's sake. Jesus was always engaged in work. There was never a dull moment in his life. Most of the times, Jesus had to go to a remote place to get some rest. Every one of us, as believers, is within some time constraint regarding our work here on earth. Jesus said, "Work while it is day. The night cometh when no one can work." The day can represent your lifetime, while the night can mean your death. The adage is correct. Only one life. 'Twill soon be passed, and only what's done for Christ will last. In most churches today, the emphasis is on faith, and correctly so. If that kind of faith is directed in the realm of salvation, solely on the merits of the finished work of Christ on the cross. But akin to faith must also be a wholesome emphasis on works, meaning service, meaning practical activities, which outwardly attest to genuine faith. Faith itself is not a dead phenomenon. James would tell us that faith without works is dead. Show me your faith without your works, and I will show you my faith with my works. God has not just saved us and then tells us it's all over. Everything is well. I will take care of all the details and providences of your life. You don't have to do anything but sit down. No, the Bible says that God has, from the beginning of your choice and calling, ordained certain good works in which you are to be engaged. So let me ask you a personal and practical question. How would you feel if your adult children are just sitting around in your house doing nothing? You will be furious. They are simply reveling in your privilege without considering any responsibility. Let's remind ourselves again the grounds of our spiritual calling, as echoed by Jesus in John 15. You did not choose me, but I chose you and ordained you that you should go and produce fruit that will last. My question to you today is, do you have any lasting fruit that you can show? I must remind you that you're saved to serve. The reality is, someone led you to Jesus and you're still active in your faith. Have you led anyone to Jesus since you have been saved that are still walking with the Lord? Let me again remind you that we are not saved to sit down, but saved to serve. Let us personalize it by saying it together. I am not saved to sit down, but saved to serve. Thanks for joining me. God richly bless you.

0: 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We trust that you have enjoyed our time together and that this message ministered to a specific need in your life or helped to clarify an issue with which you were confronted. We welcome your comments, or if you have any further questions you need to personally address, we would be more than happy to hear from you. 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
1: It's a song that says, I'm

0: God looks through colorblind eyes. Can we?
1: Welcome to Reaching Your World with Luis Palau. God looks at his children through colorblind eyes. What if we did the same? Here's Luis with encouragement.
0: Zig Ziglar is a well-known motivational speaker. I had the privilege of sharing the podium with him at an event several years ago. Ziglar was born in 1926 and raised in the state of Mississippi. Racial prejudice was very intense, but his mother raised him saying, "One day you'll stand in front of a colorblind Lord, so treat your black brothers and sisters with respect." Well, guess how Ziglar came to know Jesus? Through an elderly African-American woman. He was so glad she was not prejudiced against his white skin. Otherwise, they never would have talked about the good news of Jesus Christ like they did. God is colorblind to the skin of his children. God has no favorites. We're all equal before the cross of Jesus Christ. The Bible says, "There is neither Jew nor Greek, slave nor free, male nor female. We are all one in Christ Jesus." America has made great strides in putting racial prejudice behind us. Racial reconciliation will never occur on a grand scale if it does not first occur in our hearts in the body of believers. So I encourage you today, choose to see others as God does, through love and respect. Reach out and strike up a conversation that might otherwise intimidate you. You never know where God might take it. He may use you to lead someone to Jesus Christ. This is Luis Palau.
1: 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For encouragement, listen to Luis Palau's CD message on Psalm 51. 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